Anunnaki's for the gold. Anunnaki is still among us today. A powerful race, still got human slaves. Their agenda is a

0: Say hey. Good afternoon, Richie Barron, Dr. Tequila, a.k.a. the Lowrider Godfather. That was dubbed, put on me by Lady Luna from East Los Angeles, California. Her and her Lowrider posse are around the world, any place you can name. Switzerland, New Zealand, places you would never believe they're lowriders. They are. Hundreds of them. Japan is huge with lowriders. Norway, I got William the Great. I just got a response from him a couple of days ago here. It's up on my site. 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With your pictures and spew on about whatever you want to say and ask me. Songs you like. I really appreciate it. So listen, we have listeners galore these days. It just keeps climbing. Every week it surprises programmer Saul Vigil and myself the number of listeners he gets in from Google, verified by Google. Japan, Australia have been the biggest. USA, pushing 65,000, all of them. Philippines, always over 64,000, pushing 65. The numbers have been unbelievably great. So we want to thank everybody for listening. Also, a shout out to Lady Luna for her niece, Juliana, from Phoenix. And we got two ladies from South San Francisco, Snowy, and what's the other girl's name? Moody. Moody and Snowy. Their pictures are up on my site, too, on AskDrTequila/FamousHitsLive on Facebook. Look up my sites. Everybody's on there. I put you all up. So we want to thank everybody from Richard Verasso, the station owner up in Copperopolis, California, programmer Saul Vigil and myself, Richie Barron, Doc Tequila, the Lowrider Godfather. Keep listening to Famous Hits Live. We love y'all. Adios for a minute.
1: Hi, everybody. This is Saul Vigil. I'm your executive producer here at Famous Hits Live. And tonight, I have something very special lined up just for you. It's a live, high-energy concert with Richie Barron and The Mission Mob. Of course, you know him as the Lowrider Godfather. The show was recorded in Eureka, California, in the mid-2000s, featuring not only Richie Barron, but Dave, Mr. Function, Ian Lamson, Dave Cluhaven, Richard Segovia, Frank Scorsese, Clark Calvert, and Bobby Jones. And now, it's Richie Barron and The Mission Mob on Famous Hits Live.

All right, Eureka, we ready. 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I think it was a little warmer that night. I'm getting a little feedback out of this. Something out of here is feeding back on me, on these monitors. Okay, it's one, two, one, two. That's not enough now. One more. That's enough. That's enough.

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Yeah, look at that, see? Jay Giles. 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
0: For you, Eureka. 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

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I had a drummer do a CD with me in 1990. Just passed away here a couple months ago. It's dedicated to our old buddy from Marin County, Buddy Miles.

You know, I actually didn't get back to Texas that time. 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Oh, Frankie, feeling all right? 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I just lied to you guys, you know that. That's one of those trick tokes I gave you guys at that closed-up club in Dallas, remember? 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You remember that shit? 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

Hey, we got CDs up here. 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I actually was driving one then.

0: Ian Lamson on guitar. He did 8 years with Elvin Bishop. We stole him. Or he stole that. I don't know what it is. Here he is. He's here. You don't care.
1: It's all thieving.
0: All thieving in this business. Anybody like Ray Charles? What I say?
1: Yeah.
0: What I say?

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Yeah.

live on time. Ian Lamson on guitar, y'all. From Oakland, California right now. On my right over here on the keyboards from Sacramento,

Man, that's too old. 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On the other saxophone.

0: loves it, baby? 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Come on, put your hands together. Give it up for Richie Barron. Richie Barron.
1: Thank you, baby.
0: Richie
1: Thank
0: Barron.
1: You.
0: Richie Barron. Richie Barron.
1: Who loves it?
0: Who's your Baron? Who's your Baron?
1: I said, everybody ask for Richie.

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1: Yeah.
2: 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And I think if you want them to do more, you're going to have to make a lot more noise than that.

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1: Richie Barron. 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Richie Barron. Richie Barron.
2: Who loves you?
1: Barron of the Blues. Richie Barron.
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4: also known as the Lowrider Godfather. That was put on me by Lady Luna from East Los Angeles, California. Hey, pray for L.A., that's what I say. People will have to carry on, but it's bad down there for them right now. So good vibes out to everybody in Los Angeles area, San Diego. Anyway, today I want to tout the listeners' numbers from around the world. The biggest countries being the USA, Australia, the Philippines, Mexico, UK, Germany, New Zealand, Spain. Thanks to all these countries, the biggest ones approaching 100,000 listeners per show. That's not a week. That is 100,000 listeners per show. And the shows are doing really good on my 7 day a week, 10 o'clock, 1 p.m. and 8 p.m. California time. 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Really appreciate those cards and letters, people. You know what I mean. Anyway, today, once again, thanking all the listeners in the world for the numbers coming in. 100,000 people a show, damn close. 200 off on USA and Japan right now from being 100,000 a show. Richie Barron, Dr. Tequila. And also, you can contact Saul Vigil, the program director who rolls all my music for me. Baleen, New Mexico, SaulVigil at hotmail.com. SaulVigil at hotmail.com. Richie Barron, Dr. T, also known as the Lowrider Godfather. Adios, amigos and señoritas. Talk to you next time. Thank you. Keep listening to Famous Hits Live.

Hey, you out there in Famous Hits radio listening land. Richie Barron here, Dr. Tequila, also known as the Lowrider Godfather, on my shows on Friday, Saturday, Sunday nights. Anyway, today I'm touting a good friend of mine, Pat Broderick. He's a famous artist from Florida. Comic books, videos, you name it, he's done it. Mainly known for Marvel Comics and DC Comics. And you will know the comics that he's done. Batman, Green Lantern, and Spider-Man. All the ones that I used to look at when I was younger. Anyway, he is hooked up with award-winning writer Mike Barron. And they have a new comic out, Supernatural Sagas about the Old West, called Bronze Star. Bronze Star Comics. The first volume is sold out, stunning the critics and collectors who've seen it. Great art and mystic storytelling. Now the stakes are up with new chilling monsters and haunted lawmen. I've seen the videos on it. It's great. Bronze Star Comics. Pat also happens to be the artist on my videos on YouTube of my Anunnaki tracks. Anunnaki came for gold, and Princess Balata, who is also known in ancient text as Ninma or Inanna. That song is at the end of this post today. The one I have up today is called Princess Balata, rolled by Saul Vigil on Famous Hits Live Radio. So for Bronze Star Comics and Richie Barron and the Anunnaki tracks, stay tuned.

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Hey, rockers. Steve Garland here. This is the Hot Rock Podcast. And yeah, those are the famous guitar riffs from Jimmy Iovine and the intro to Two Tickets to Paradise. So you know we're going to be talking about the late, great Eddie Money. Growing up in the Bay Area myself, I saw Eddie several times in concert before I became a rock jock and got to know him. He was kind of a regular at the radio station I worked at. And he was also on my TV show, San Francisco Hot Rock. So the 80s, me and Eddie Money are kind of synonymous. We saw each other all the time. It is with a heavy heart that we all know that we lost Eddie Money in 2019. But the music survives, and so do a couple of classic interviews that I'm going to share on a rebroadcast here. But the reason why I'm doing a brand new introduction, there is a group of people, including Mrs. Money and Eddie Money's children, that are fighting to get Eddie Money into the Rock and Roll Hall of Fame. Are you surprised? He is not in the Rock and Roll Hall of Fame. If that was a crime, well, it should be, right? There are several other artists who deserve to be in there that aren't. But for the purposes of this show, I want to suggest to you, you listen to Eddie's music. 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You already know my vote, and if you want to learn more or if you want to post about it, it's all over Facebook. Eddie's family has created a page called, I know it's a long one, but here it is, Induct Eddie Money into the Rock and Roll Hall of Fame and Museum. 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I'm 1,000% behind it. 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So let's move on. 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
1: This is Marcus Lopez, leader and bass player for San Francisco's own MVP, aka Mission Viral Project. 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
1: Hi, this is Richie Barron, also known as Dr. Tequila, and you are listening to Famous Hits Live. Right on.

0: Welcome to another edition of the Hot Rock Podcast. I'm Steve Garland. Today, we're going to be talking to new wave San Francisco sensations and one of my favorites from back in the day, Translator. They are back. The final concert of the group's original four-album deal for Columbia now becomes their first live album called Beyond Today. We're going to talk to the band, check in with a few of the songs, and kind of relive a little new wave fun. So welcome to the show. We got Steve Barton, and Larry Decker from Translator. Thanks for coming on, guys.
1: Absolutely.
2: Hey, my pleasure. Thank you.
0: I want to start by saying I'm really excited. I previewed some of these tracks. It's really great to go back and hear the classic live sound. I know you guys continue to perform today, but tell me about how special this project is for you guys, putting this back together, getting it remastered by one of your original producers, the album again, Beyond Today, live at the Farm San Francisco. How did this all start?
2: Good question. How did it start, Steve?
1: Well, Larry, we knew it going in that it was going to be our last show. You know, we thought we were just breaking up, you know, that was it. So we wanted to document that. I mean, we ended up getting together, you know, throughout the years, but at the time we thought this is it. And it was 1986, July, in San Francisco. And we had our sound guy, Floyd Salders, record the show, kind of to document it, to say this is it. That was it. It was literally a cassette recorder on the soundboard, you know, by where he was. We made copies after the show at 415 Records offices. I remember Howie Klein, they had a duplication of the area. So we ran a few copies of the cassette. And then fast forward to a couple of years ago, and we probably all still have the cassette. I digitized my copy of it. I, you know, turned it into WAV files and then was listening back to it going, whoa, this is incredible. I'd kind of forgotten how powerful it was till I heard this stuff again. And then we got it kind of spruced up with an engineer so it didn't just sound like a, you know, 40-year-old cassette. And then Ed Stasium produced the two new songs. He only worked on two of the songs on it. But that's my recollection of how it all kind of came about. About right, Larry, you think?
2: Yeah, that's pretty much sums it up. I have very similar feelings about, because I have the cassettes too. And to me, because we had gotten to a point, we had just gotten off the road, and we had gotten to the point where we were able to pretty much read each other's minds. And what we did to kind of prove that point was we had stopped using set lists like a year before or something. And when we're on stage, we just kind of look at each other and we kind of got a sense of where we're going. Incredible, like, telepathic kind of energy that we were, like, feeding off of.
1: We made a decision to start with the song Beyond Today.
2: Right.
1: Which made sense since we were breaking up. And then now that ends up being the title of the live album.
0: Let's go back to that night for a second. What was the vibe? What are your memories? And I know they've got to be clear now that you've listened to the tracks and remastered them. What made that night, even though it was the final concert, so special in the moment at that time? Like, what was the vibe back then in 86?

0: This is Larry. For me, it was like almost like unbelievable. Sort of like I was thinking, this isn't really the last one. Come on. But when I got to soundcheck and there were all these fans, I guess, that were just hanging out to, you know, to give us a hug, you know, and it was like, wow, I guess something's brewing. Something's up, like, you know. And for me, I was in a bit of a denial, like, this can't be the last one. You know, come on, I'm, you know.
1: Yeah.
0: We were playing our asses off and it felt so good and we were having such a good time and I'm like, can't possibly be it. Come on. For me, I was thinking we were creating new horizons that we could explore if we chose to. And it just, we had already put the words on the marquee that it's last time, you know, or whatever. And it was kind of out of body, you know, I got to say, when just the whole experience.
1: Wow. Well, I've got a lot of questions for you, but I want to jump in and let the audience hear one of the tracks from the new album. It's called Beyond Today, Live at the Farm, San Francisco, 1986. And by the way, I just checked. Not only is it out at all the usual places, including Bandcamp, Amazon, you just look up Translator Beyond Today, and you can download it digitally. You can get vinyl and CD. But right now, let's talk about Everywhere That I'm Not.
2: He's here. Well, I wrote that song in 1979 when we were still a trio, rehearsing in the basement at the house I was living. I remember writing it really quickly and then playing it for the band that day or the next day. Somebody, I think a friend of ours was there and said, you wrote that? And it was like, yeah, this is something. I know very well that that is the song that certainly the band and certainly I will remember it for, and that's fine with me.
1: I remember playing that on KRQR as one of your breakout songs. And so my question to you is, do you guys remember the first time you heard one of your Translator songs on the radio?
2: It would have been Everywhere That I'm Not, I would think. Is that right, Larry?
0: I think we were all together at the house on 18th Street, and we were listening to it on a clock radio.
2: They might have told us we're going to play it at 7:30.
0: I think Howie did it, and he told us what time. And so we were all gathered around, like, you know, really excited, and there it came, and it was like, oh my God, it sounds amazing on the radio. For us, it was like, if it sounds good on your AM radio when you're driving down the boulevard, you know, then it's you got something there.
2: Yeah.
0: And so we felt really good about it.
1: Yeah, there's a classic clip of the Beatles from 1964 when they're in a hotel room right after they've come to America and before they do the Ed Sullivan show. And it's just some documentary crews that are there and they turn on an AM radio and they hear one of their own songs for the first time on U.S. radio and they go nuts. Yeah. They go nuts.
2: Yeah, that's Maisel Brothers documentary. You know, I will say it would have been very difficult for them to turn a radio on then and not hear a Beatles song.
1: That is true. I had my first transistor radio. I got it Christmas 63 just when things like She Loves You, I Want to Hold Your Hand, and those were good. But when I heard I Saw Her Standing There, I was like, okay, I'm no longer playing accordion, and I'm going to play bass.
2: So you weren't Weird Al Yankovic. It was like, oh, I can do an accordion version, but that's cool.
1: Well, my parents had told me accordion was cool, and suddenly after hearing the Beatles, I thought, they lied.
2: Yeah.
1: Well, let's feature this track right now so the audience can hear it. It's called Everywhere That I'm Not, a classic new wave track done live by Translator from their album that is just now out, Beyond Today, Live at the Farm, San Francisco, 1986 on the Hot Rock Podcast.

0: That's Translator on the Hot Rock Podcast, Everywhere That I'm Not Live, from their new album, Beyond Today, Live at the Farm, which was a club in San Francisco back in the day in 1986. Same place I'm from, Steve Garland here with my special guests, Steve Barton and Larry Decker of Translator. Now, guys, when this song was out, you were touring as a headliner in clubs, but you also toured with some huge acts like The Kinks, David Bowie, REM. What are your memories of those moments?
1: Steve here, we played with a bunch of people, like memorable tours where we did, you know, a number of shows, like an actual tour with these people would be like B-52s, Psychedelic Furs, Gang of Four, and they were all just incredible. I mean, they're very different bands all, but just incredible. We did a few shows with Echo and the Bunnymen, and as you mentioned, we did open for David Bowie at the Oakland Stadium. It was us, the Tubes, and David Bowie. And the REM, we played, it was a great show. It was us, REM, and Gang of Four. So that's a pretty great show to have been, to.
0: Absolutely. Did you have any interactions with these guys, the ones that you did multiple dates with?
2: Oh, yeah. Larry here. I do remember we became pretty good buds with the guys in Gang of Four. B-52s were all very nice people, you know. We were very fortunate in the time period that we were doing it, because the bands that were coming around, they're all very diverse, as Steve said, but at the same time, we fit into all of it, you know, so that felt really good.
0: During that time, another single that is on this album, done live, is Everywhere. Now, I played that one as well in San Francisco radio. I know you guys got traction in other markets. Give me the backstory on that song.
2: Larry here. It was just one of those days. We were at rehearsal. And we were having this kind of Beatles jag where we were, you know, we'd go to rehearsal and we'd feel like just playing Beatles songs all day. So we would do that. And one day we did, and we went home. We just gotten Double Fantasy. It just come out. And Steve's in the kitchen playing A Hard Day's Night on the acoustic. We're making dinner. You know, it's just Beatles everywhere, every room. After dinner, we got a phone call from a friend of ours in New York who said that she heard that John Lennon had been killed. And we were thinking, no, that can't be true, you know. So we went, all of us, back to the coveted clock radio was, and we turned it on, and there it was. You know, they were just announcing it. And it changed us in some, you know, I think it did a lot of people. We didn't know. Everybody just kind of went into their own space. And I remember me and my girlfriend just walking up and down the streets, you know, where we were, and other people, like zombies, we were just walking down the street, strangers, like, hugging people, you know. It was like, oh, this can't be happening. And then Bob disappeared in one of the rooms with a guitar, and he came out the next day, and he had written Everywhere. And we played it, we learned it, made some changes to it, made it sound a little more Mersey Beat because of the vibe. And within a few days, we were in the studio recording it. I think we recorded it the same day that we did Everywhere That I'm Not.
1: That's
2: with,
1: right.
2: With David Kahn. So I still get chills when I think about that day and when I think about what happened and how articulately Bob was able to express the things that we were all feeling.
1: Well, and Steve here, I'll say, I remember that clearly broke up the dinner party. And I remember walking up to this place called Cafe Floor, which is in the Castro district of San Francisco where we were living. And I walked in and they were playing Double Fantasy just over and over again, the John Lennon and Yoko Ono album that was, you know, brand new at the time.
0: Yep.
1: And I think I got a glass of wine and I just kind of sat there going, whoa, okay. And we had some people who were managing us at the time. I remember they said, when you play that song, you have to introduce it. You have to say 1280, the European way of saying December 8th.
0: Right.
1: And so for a while, we'd play the song, and Bob was 1280. Then we played the song, and it was just kind of weird. And we thought, this isn't right. You remember that, Larry?
2: Yeah, God, do I.
1: Because it's such an incredible song, and it says on its own without going, hi, this is a song I wrote about, you know, you don't have to do that.
0: No, the song should speak for itself.
1: Yeah, and it does.
2: Yeah, and you know, I got to say, the version that's on the new album, the live album, is sends chills up my spine every time I hear it. It was like a quintessential live version.
1: Steve here, you know, we were, I think, all feeling this is the last time we're ever going to play these songs. So they all got a certain extra jolt of something. And that one in particular, you know, just really very heartfelt version.
0: Well, let's give a listen to it. Yeah, let's give a listen to it. This is Everywhere, Translator, from their new album, Beyond Today, live at the Farm, San Francisco, 1986, on the Hot Rock Podcast.

0: That's Everywhere from Translator on the Hot Rock Podcast. I'm Steve Garland. My guests are indeed two members of Translator, Steve Barton and Larry Decker. And that song is the live version of Everywhere, Translator, from their new album, Beyond Today, live at the Farm, San Francisco, 1986. It's out now. You go to Amazon, you go to Bandcamp, wherever you go online, you can find it. Steve, Larry, when did you guys get back together after the breakup?
1: Steve here. I had moved to Los Angeles after the band broke up because I was like, what am I supposed to do at this point in my life? And I started a little solo band, and we came up to San Francisco. This was a couple of years after. I was playing a gig at a place called the DNA Lounge, and Larry and Bob Robert were at the show and watching it. And I said, hey, why don't you guys come up and, you know.
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4: Hey, good day to everybody. Richie Barron, a.k.a. Dr. Tequila, and in some circles, out of Los Angeles, known as the Lowrider Godfather. Listen, I write songs about everything. Fires in California, Hawaii, a couple political things. But I have written a song, couple of them, two or three songs, for a movie that's still in the process of being done about the ancient aliens called the Anunnaki. It was gleaned from Sumerian tablets and stories about them coming here 300,000-400,000 years ago, searching for gold from the planet Nibiru. And I've ran into a new good friend of mine. We've become very good friends. We've got a lot in common. He's an author, philosopher, humanitarian, a great dude all the way around. His name is Blake Sinclair, B-L-A-K-E-S-I-N-C-L-A-I-R. And he likes my songs. We're going to do some stuff with those, too. Anyway, Blake has a new book out on Amazon called Roswell, R-O-S-W-E-L-L, about the famous crash in 1947 in Roswell, New Mexico. And his father was a big military man stationed at White Sands Missile Range in New Mexico. And believe it or not, he was one of the first to get on that ship after it crashed. He actually saw the aliens that were on it. One alive and three or four dead, something like that. So anyway, Blake's dad was right there. This book is totally different than any other Roswell book I've seen. He also has a website, SirBlakeSinclair.com. SirBlakeSinclair.com. So get that book if you get a chance, Roswell, on Amazon. Listen, the song plays Anunnaki Came for Gold by Sci-Fi Track at the end of this spot. Listen to the words and you'll glean just about everything you need to know about the Anunnaki. Their ancient gold mines are spotted by the thousands on Google Maps. So listen, Richie Barron, Dr. Tequila, gonna sign out for now. Thanks to my programmer, Saul Vigil, from Baleen, New Mexico. Speaking of New Mexico, also the station owner, Richard Verasso. 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

for the gold. Anunnaki still among us today. A powerful race, still got human slaves. Their agenda,

0: all you people out there listening today or tonight, Japan, Australia, USA, wherever you may be. I've got a new song out there now. Saul has it up on the radio playing already. It's called Just Another Day in Your Life. It's on YouTube by Richie Barron. You can check it out there, or you can hear it on almost every show. Saul has it up now on Famous Hits Live. We'd like to put a couple tentacles out there and find out who's listening these days and get some opinions, especially on my new song, Just Another Day in Your Life. So Saul's email is Saul, S-A-U-L-V-I-G-I-L, Saul Vigil, at hotmail.com, or Richie Barron, R-I-C-H-I-E, B-A-R-R-O-N, 876, at gmail.com. 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I like it. People are digging it. And it's called Just Another Day in Your Life. It's on YouTube. You go in and put Richie Barron, Just Another Day in Your Life. It'll come right up. Done by our programmer, Saul Vigil, here on Famous Hits Live Radio. So go check out the new song, Just Another Day in Your Life. And it'll play here on Famous Hits Live Radio, too. Thank you, people. Talk to you later.
1: It's Richie Barron, Dr. Tequila, with his latest song, Just Another Day in Your Life. This is a song for everybody out there in the world trying to live your dreams today. Featuring an all-star studio lineup, including Wayne De La Cruz on keyboards, Evan Palmerston on bass, Chris McGrew on drums, Chris Pimentel on guitar, Stuart Beats on the saxophone, plus Barry at Northern Light Studio in Santa Rosa, California. With the legendary Dr. Tequila singing his heart out, here's Just Another Day in Your Life by Richie Barron.

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1: Hey, you out there in Famous Hits radio listening land. Richie Barron here, Dr. Tequila, also known as the Lowrider Godfather, on my shows on Friday, Saturday, Sunday nights. Anyway, today I'm touting a good friend of mine, Pat Broderick. He's a famous artist from Florida. Comic books, videos, you name it, he's done it. Mainly known for Marvel Comics and DC Comics. And you will know the comics that he's done. Batman, Green Lantern, and Spider-Man. All the ones that I used to look at when I was younger. Anyway, he is hooked up with award-winning writer Mike Barron. And they have a new comic out, Supernatural Sagas about the Old West, called Bronze Star. Bronze Star Comics. The first volume is sold out, stunning the critics and collectors who've seen it. Great art and mystic storytelling. Now the stakes are up with new chilling monsters and haunted lawmen. I've seen the videos on it. It's great. Bronze Star Comics. Pat also happens to be the artist on my videos on YouTube of my Anunnaki tracks. Anunnaki came for gold, and Princess Balata, who is also known in ancient text as Ninma or Inanna. That song is at the end of this post today. The one I have up today is called Princess Balata, rolled by Saul Vigil on Famous Hits Live Radio. So for Bronze Star Comics and Richie Barron and the Anunnaki tracks, stay tuned.

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Right on.

0: Hey, it's Richie Barron, Dr. Tequila, also known worldwide these days, thanks to Lady Luna from East Los Angeles, California, as the Lowrider Godfather. 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

Hey, man. Ladies, Dr. Tequila, Richie Barron here. Purple Phantom Rolls Royce. I think you're going to dig this one. I did it at my dining room table. I'll get it in the studio later. Make it a little longer with some horns in it. This one sounds pretty good to me. Listen to it. I love the lowrider listeners we're getting lately. Saul sent me the Google verified numbers. We get those anytime we want. How many people listen worldwide? I'm so grateful the numbers of people that are listening to my shows. It just makes me feel honored. Thank you guys for listening to Famous Hits Live Radio. And yeah, I am going to get that Purple Phantom Rolls Royce. Richie Barron, over and out. Adios, amigos. Low and slow.

Richie Barron.

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0: Hey, it's Richie Barron, Dr. Tequila here for you. Listen, man, I'm starting on my 8th music compilation series. All ran for me by programmer Saul Vigil on Famous Hits Live Radio. Saul is now living in Belen, B-E-L-E-N, New Mexico. He loves it down there. So, man, I'm going to get right into the tracks. First track up is a live one done at Harris in Reno with harp player Billy Noteman, one of the best in the world on harp, man. He is big in Italy these days. He goes to Italy and plays a lot. A blues band from there backs him. This tune is called Gold Country Blues. I wrote this in early 80s, back in when I was living in a little town called Placerville. That's between Sacramento and Tahoe. For about a year with a young lady. And then I had to move on, went back on the road. It's called Gold Country Blues, and it goes like this. It's live at Harris. Take it away, Saul.
1: I wrote this song living in Placerville years ago. Ain't much else to do there.

Hey, in this new compilation I'm putting together right now, I'm trying to stick to a lot of live stuff that I've done over the years. This one in particular was done at Harrah's Plaza Stage in Reno, Nevada, called Born Under a Bad Sign, that Billy Note went on harp once again. Badass harp player. So, Born Under a Bad Sign, I wasn't, but it's a great blues tune. Take it away, Saul Vigil. Thanks for listening, people. And FamousHitsLive.com. Right on.

This next track, number three, if you're keeping track, coming up, I did for author, video producer, movie producer, genius dude, Gerald Clark, who went and passed away on me last 2020 when he was at 53 years old. You wouldn't have believed it if you just saw the guy. Don't really know what happened to him, but he was living in Mexico. And his marvelous wife, Krista, got a hold of me and told me he had passed on from cancer. Unbelievable. That's no justice here in this life sometimes, people. Anyway, this tune he was writing, I did movie tracks for him, for a movie about the Anunnakis, who were ancient aliens who came here 250 to 400,000 years ago from the planet Nibiru to mine for gold on planet Earth. It's documented totally by ancient Sumerian tablets. This song he did for a game, an Anunnaki game video, which he never got to finish. I think he finished the video, but he never got it produced or got it out there. It's called Purgatory Pass, about the Anunnaki fighting the Gigi, their slaves that worked for them in the gold mines. And they rebelled against them, against the Anunnaki, called Purgatory Pass. So here it is right now, man, on Famous Hits Live. Take it away, Saul.

tablets stolen from Inky must be returned back to the fortress for they all get burned down to the ground. Enemy fire all

and Purgatory Pass. The red and the blue teams at Purgatory Pass. Workers from the mines were rebelling at last. Tablets taken from Inky must be returned.

Territory Path. Showdown occurred on Vulcan Mountain. The blue team confirmed. Gotta keep that red team from finding secrets of the gold. Heroes in the line of fire. Ancient stories are told. Anunnaki came for gold. Princess Mulata changed the human DNA. Made humans work the mines every day.

Moving along on this new compilation, number 8, Richie Barron, Dr. Tequila here. This next track is live. I'm trying to stick to a lot of live tracks I've done over the years. Done at Harris in Reno, Plaza Stage, with the great Bill Notman on harp. He's one of the best. Called Midnight Rambler. Tune it was done by the Stones, Leon Russell. I think the Stones wrote that one. Anyway, famous hits live with Saul Vigil. Take it away, bro. Play it for him.

Guitar, play so much guitar, sex so hard, you know what you're saying?

Hey, man, listen, number five coming up here, in case you're going to write it down and show it to your mom or somebody. Richie Barron, Dr. Tequila Tracks. This one is called Satisfaction, the old Stones tune. I changed it into a slow, funky blues style. Bill Notman singing and playing harp on it. Really good track. I love it. Done at Harrah's Reno. So, Saul Vigil, Famous Hits Live Radio. Thanks for listening out there. We appreciate everybody. Spain, Mexico, Belarus. I mean, on and on. Thousands of listeners a day. We really love you guys. Take it away, Saul. Famous Hits Live. There's a whole flock behind us.

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Track number 7 coming up, Richie Barron, Dr. Tequila Tracks. I wrote this song for a producer from Austin, Texas, Hollywood, NBC. He's been a big-time producer for them for 30 years. Danny Ramos works out of Austin, Texas now mostly. He has a movie out called Margarita Man, which you should see. He's going to make a new movie called Margarita Man 2 about the same guy, Miguel, who goes to college and makes margaritas and throws big parties to make money to get through school. Anyway, Margarita Man, hopefully coming forth soon. I wrote this for, it's called Margarita Man 2. What else? With Saul Vigil, Famous Hits Live Radio. Roll it for him, Saul. Watch for the movie.

0: All righty, man, moving along. Richie Barron, Doc T here. This compilation is number 10 compilations that I've done for Saul Vigil, programmer disc jockey at Famous Hits Live Radio. This song is live at a TV show, an old TV show in Pacifica, California, which is close to San Francisco on the ocean. It's called Down to the End of the Line. Song I wrote back when things weren't quite as good as they are now for me. Lived down by the railroad tracks in Richmond, California. Not that great an area, but I had a good little upstairs apartment. My two cats and guitars. And, you know, I thought it was the end of the world at that time. It really wasn't. Down to the End of the Line. Anyway, here you go. Down to the End of the Line. Saul Vigil. Roll it for him, brother. Famous Hits Live Radio. You got it.
1: I wrote this when I was living over by the railroad tracks in Richmond. It goes like this. One,

Hey, here we are, Famous Hits Live Radio, worldwide. Richie Barron, Dr. Tequila. This track's number 9, and one of my favorites I've ever recorded, because naturally it's called Dr. Tequila. Recorded in 2010 at Richard Segovia's Mural House of Latin Rock. He's my partner in B&S Productions. We have clothing lines, marijuana, all kinds of stuff we sell. The site will be up very shortly. And we are represented by Barron Law Corporation, my marvelous wife, Deborah. Anyway, this song's called Dr. Tequila. It's got some big names on it. Tom Poole. He used to be in the Doobie Brothers, on and on. Frank Bailey, trumpet player, marvelous trumpet player. David Stone, sax player from San Francisco, who did all the horn charts. And it's going out to Danny Ramos, producer, movie maker, author from Texas and Hollywood, naturally. NBC, he's worked for Hollywood, NBC Productions for 30 years. New movie coming out soon called Margarita Man 2. Check it out. This is called Dr. Tequila, Famous Hits Live. Roll it for him, Saul.

Hey, this next track is called Galletas, which in Spanish means cookies. It's the name of our company, Galletas. We have clothing lines, hats, shoes, on and on. Website will be up very shortly, galletas.com. Anyway, this song was done by Jose Santana. First of all, done at the Mural House of Latin Rock, my friend and business partner, Richard Segovia's house. It's got every Latin rock star. I'm even on the house. Dr. Tequila guarding the front door. Got everybody you can name on there. Malo, on and on. Santana, Rick Stevens from Tower of Power, Escovedo's, all the people you can think of, Latin stars, are on that house, painted on it. It's down in the Mission District of San Francisco, 25th and York. This song is called Galletas, like I said, by Jose Santana, Richard Segovia, and J.T. Campos, who is Boaz on the Queen of the South TV series. He's singing on it also. Great track. Thanks for listening worldwide, man. We appreciate everybody out there. Richie Barron, Dr. Tequila. This is all presented by programmer disc jockey Saul Vigil. Famous Hits Live Radio. Hit 'em, Saul.

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2: This next track of mine, Richie Barron, Dr. T, one of my favorite live tracks I ever recorded. It was live in Point Richmond, California, which is right at the Richmond Bridge between Marin County and Point Richmond. It's called Down by the River, live. The great interaction between guitars, Ian Lamson and myself, keyboards of Frankie Sorcy, bass of my departed best friend I ever had and bass player, David Shipe, Mr. Funk, we called him, Richard Segovia, and Bobby Jones on baritone sax. You got to check this tune out with headphones. Live in Point Richmond, down by the river. Dedicated to my old buddy, Buddy Miles. So, Saul Vigil, Famous Hits Live Radio, take it away. Put your headphones on, everybody. You'll love this one. I do.
3: I had a drummer do a CD with me in 1990. Just passed away here a couple months ago. It's dedicated to our old buddy from Marin County, Buddy Miles.

Good morning, everybody, from Healdsburg, California. Richie Barron, Dr. Tequila here. Beautiful day. Listen, I'm going to do one of my stories from the road for you right now. This one has got to do with I also wrote a song about it called Rita. Lady named Rita. She's on my mind. Well, in those days, she was 79 or 80 in that time period. I got off the road and took a single in Gig Harbor, Washington. Got an apartment right on the water. It was about three blocks around the water to the place I was playing. So it happens, the owner of this place, he was about 35 maybe. He was about my age. He had a 21-year-old girlfriend named Rita. I mean, this woman was beautiful, Greek woman. It took me a couple of days, but I fell into love, lust, love, whatever you want to call it, man, with this lady. And I could see that was kind of a ridiculous situation to get into, but it was mutual. That was the problem, totally mutual. So anyway, I realized, actually, we only got together a couple times, but not really got together, if you know what I'm speaking of. But she actually came to my apartment once around the water's edge there. I wasn't home. She left a note on my door. It's probably a good thing I wasn't there. Anyway, I started thinking, you know, this situation, Gig Harbor, I loved that place. Guy got me a really nice 71 Cadillac Fleetwood, forest green. His mother had died. He owned a big Shell oil distribution plant there in Gig Harbor, right on the water. Got me this car for $400. I hung out in this bar he was in. I forget the Tides Tavern, I think it was. On the water, everything's on the water in Gig Harbor. That's what it's based on. You can look it up. So anyway, I thought, you know, this is not really the place for me to hang out because you're going to get into nothing but big problems here. Who knows what this guy would be capable of doing? He had a house. They had a nice house and everything. He bought her a Corvette, an orange Corvette, beautiful car. So I decided it was time to pack my trailer, my utility trailer that I had to carry all my equipment, etc. Take that Cadillac I got and go back to San Francisco. Regretfully, and during that week, before leaving, I met this, well, I won't even call her any names or nothing. She was a beauty too, but she was like 19. Remember my song, Younger Woman? Listen to it sometime. Her name was Tammy. She wanted to go to San Francisco with me. So I stupidly, she was living with some guy too. Stupidly went to that house. She was living with some guy too. Stupidly went to that house. I'd given her a ride home a couple days before.

Stayed in Oakland with a friend of mine, a lawyer attorney friend of mine, Charles. I got her a job. We went to Marin County where I had been and hanging out before. Knew a lot of people there, musicians especially. The 2 a.m. club is owned by a buddy of mine named Goose. I got her a job cocktailing in there. Another big mistake. Everybody's made mistakes in their life, but this was a big one. 2 is all past history now. I could care less. You never look to the past mistakes. Always move ahead. She took the car from Oakland to Marin County, the Cadillac. I had had all new brakes, etc., put on that car when we were in Oakland. Charles had a buddy of his do it for me. That thing was a perfect condition car. Forest green, black leather, black vinyl top. She took it to Marin County. Short story, longer and shorter and taller. She met this military guy hanging out in the 2 a.m. club, unbeknownst to me. Well, a couple of nights before that, she'd also called me up at 2 in the morning, getting off her shift, and telling me she was with Tom Johnston, my buddy from the Doobie Brothers, at his house. Another marvelous tale, huh? Anyway, she never came home that next night with the car. No, she never came home that night. She had taken off with this military. I won't get into it any farther. They took off for Texas, is what I hear through the grapevine from people at the 2 a.m. club. I had the hood chained down to keep people from stealing anything. Oakland is not that great of an area, as we all see in the papers and on the news. So they couldn't check the oil or anything. They burnt the car up down by Bakersfield, left it sitting on the freeway. I don't know how they got on from there and don't care. Never saw him again, and thank God I didn't. This police guy, cop from Mill Valley, California, he helped me find the car through the highway patrol. This buddy of mine, Gary Nord, this millionaire dude, lived in a big mansion up by Auburn, California. We took his van down there, towed the Cadillac back to Auburn, California, to his 90 acres on this big lake. Well, he said he was going to get his buddy of his to rebuild the motor for me because it was frozen. They had ran it out of oil. You know what happens to an engine? All you lowriders could know that. So it sat there at his house. The guy never worked on it. It's probably still sitting there. Gary passed away about 10 years ago. Then his son took over the properties. So I'm sure that Cadillac is down in the vines and weeds there somewhere. So that's another one of my stories about younger women and what can happen to you if you get too involved. Richie Barron, Dr. Tequila. All my stuff is programmed by Saul Vigil on Famous Hits Live. 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

Jackie Barron, also known as Dr. Tequila, and you are listening to Famous Hits Live. Right on.

I've never seen it you.

Hey, Richie Barron, Dr. Tequila here. If you noticed, I'm sure you have, if you've seen the news, although they've slacked off on reporting it, this particular item that I'm talking about, all the fires in the world today, an amazing amount of fires spontaneously come up, burn towns to the ground, and burn in strange ways where they don't burn some cars, don't burn some houses or trees. Really strange. Anyway, I've got a tune I wrote called Lahaina is Lost. Originally was Paradise is Lost. Same kind of fire, Paradise, California, Lahaina and Maui. Exact spontaneous kind of fire with no warning, wiped everything out. A lot of people lost their homes and possessions. Family members, a lot of lives lost. So this is a tune Saul's gonna roll for you right now. I hate to have to write songs like this, but if somebody doesn't dedicate it to those people, nobody does. So I just have to write the songs. Richie Barron, Dr. Tequila, along with Saul Vigil. You can send here, hit Saul, your questions for Dr. Tequila with your picture. We get it up online for you. Among our many, many responders we have from Famous Hits Live Radio. SAULVIGIL at hotmail.com. Thanks a lot. Over and out. Take it low and slow, people. Paradise is lost. Take four.

Richie Barron, also known as Dr. Tequila. You know, I've got many, many songs in rotation on Famous Hits Live with DJ programmer Saul Vigil. One of them is called People Like You, People Like Me, which is in rotation on Famous Hits Live. There's a line in that song, one of them I really like, even if I did write it. Says, treat other people with a little respect. They just might treat you that way in return. People like you, people like me, make the world go round. And you are listening to Famous Hits Live. Roll 'em, Saul.

Hey, rockers. It's time for the Hot Rock Podcast. So put your seatbelts on because on this show, Pop Go the 80s. We're taking you back to the 80s for some more lost tracks from my band, the SGB. Now, if you've listened to this show before, you know that we do just about anything we want because, hey, we're streaming worldwide. We've talked to some of my favorite bands from the 80s, like Y&T and Dave Menichetti, Eric Martin from Mr. Big. We've done flashbacks of my interviews with Eddie Money, Van Halen, and thanks to Famous Hits Live, my unreleased album, 1985, has gotten tons of airplay on this channel, and you've responded. So a big thanks to all of you who have sent in requests for songs from the SGB, from Japan, from Portugal, from the USSR. Can we say that, or is it just Russia now? All over the world, including Brazil, New York, Spain, the UK. Thank you for listening. Tonight, this show is again dedicated to you, the fans, and we play Pop Goes the 80s with the SGB. All three of these songs really are some of the heart of the pop music that I wrote with my partner, Denise. We were listening to everything from hard rock to Hall & Oates, and the result was some of our songs. So tonight we're going to play three of them, and the last one is a world premiere, a brand new song from the 80s that hasn't been heard since 1985. So hang on for that. But we're going to start with a song about innocent romance back to the days, might be yesterday, when you were looking for somebody to love and maybe lust a little. It's called True Romance from the SGB on Famous Hits Live.

True Romance from the SGB on Famous Hits Live. I'm Steve Garland. I wrote those songs with my wife, Denise. It's from the forthcoming album, 1985. Why? Well, if you're just tuning in, it's because we recorded these in the early to mid-80s and missed getting signed. We missed it by that much. So these recordings sat until Saul Vigil and Rich Barrasso here at Famous Hits Live asked us to open up the vault. And we got so many requests from you and around the world, they started playing them and you request them. So tonight we're on the pop side. The next song is called Not Your Kind of Girl from the SGB on Famous Hits Live. Don't.

I think that song should have been a top 40 hit back in the 80s, but it was not to be. I'm Steve Garland. Pop go the 80s on this episode of the Hot Rock Podcast as I feature some of the songs from my band's soon to be released, or I should say released for the first time, 1985. Named that way because all the songs were recorded in the 80s. And tonight we're going to do a world premiere, a song out of the vault that will be featured on this album that is probably the most poppiest song we ever did. It's catchy. I think once you hear it, it's going to get stuck in your head for better or worse. It's just one of those songs. We're proud of it. But again, tonight is Pop Go the 80s, and this is your world premiere from the SGB. It doesn't get any poppier in my band than this one. One Kiss on Famous Hits Live.

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Steve Garland here with my band from the 80s, the SGB. That song, One Kiss, first time we played it here. If you like it, let Saul, my producer, know on the Facebook page of Famous Hits Live. We also played Not Your Kind of Girl and True Romance. And I've got one more for you. You can't go back to the 80s without a power ballad. And Denise, my co-writer and partner, and I were listening to a lot of that as well. Everything from Journey to Foreigners, ballads. And so we made one of ours. It's called Letting Go from the SGB and the LP 1985 on Famous Hits Live.

now can be heard free and on demand. That includes my interview with Eric Martin from Mr. Big, the Eddie Money tribute, the Van Halen tribute, our interview with Dave Menichetti of Y&T, and there's going to be a whole lot more coming soon. Rock stars from the 80s and more lost 80s tracks from my band, the SGP. Thanks for listening. Until next time, I'm Steve Garland. Keep rocking.

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0: Hello, everybody. This is Saul Vigil. I'm your executive producer here at Famous Hits Live. My guest today is Alfonso from the Northern California band Los Cochinos. Now, Alfonso, my pal, introduce yourself to the world. Tell me your first and last name, what instrument you play, and how long you've been a member of Los Cochinos.
1: Hello, my name is Alfonso Portillo, and I'm the leader of the band Los Cochinos out of San Francisco, California. And I've been playing with Los Cochinos since 2004. My brother and I, along with a couple of friends, kind of started it very casually, and then it

0: kind of took off on its own. But 2004 is when it started. I play guitar. I'm the leader of the band. And I also write the compositions, the new compositions. Previously, my brother and I got together and wrote most, if not all, of the compositions.
1: Now, the band has been touring this summer. Now, I have been keeping track. I've got some emails from people who've been to your concerts, been to your shows. They say they're high energy. They're off the hook. Now, how have ticket sales been, and has the audience been treating you good?
0: Well, tickets have been really incredible. I mean, honestly, the following that we have is, you know, I'm so very grateful. You know, we're doing something that we love to do, which is create and perform music for the audience out there. And I think it's a time right now where people really do need live music, and it really helps people with, you know, kind of the turbulent times and all of the, you know, there's some division and stuff. But on a positive note, I think the music is so needed at this time. And we've been so blessed to have such a large following of people that come to all our shows, travel with us. And we've had a few sellouts this year, and it's been fantastic. And as a matter of fact, the audience has really grown, and it continues to grow. And the buzz about Los Cochinos around Northern California continues to get louder. So we're very fortunate, very happy about that.
1: Now, I do have a question about your band. It came to me by email all the way from Finland, if you could believe that, Alfonso. Now,
0: that's awesome.
1: Is it cool? Can I read it to you now? Can you answer her question?
0: Sure, absolutely.
1: Okay. She says, "Hi, Producer Saul. My name is Ella. I'm from Finland. I absolutely love the American band Los Cochinos. They remind me so much of my favorite bands, one of my favorite bands, War. Now, my favorite song is Cruising. My question is, what was the inspiration to write this song? And when will the band come to Europe and tour? Love, Ella." Help her out, my friend.
0: Well, hey, well, thank you so much, Ella, and hi to you and all of our friends and fans in Finland. It's such a blessing to have you out there listening to our music and enjoying it, and just getting the vibe of Los Cochinos. It's so much appreciated. The song Cruising was just a song that my brother Ron and I just kind of, he laid down the piano, and I just, you know, laid the guitar over it. And it just started, you know, and then my other friend Joe Chavez started the percussion, and he just got, you know, we just got moving with it. And kind of the whole inspiration with that song, I think initially after we kind of put it together, the inspiration was, hey, this is a great song for cruising in the Mission District.
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5: 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Tonight's guest, well, he is a San Francisco Bay Area legend, music critic and author Joel Selvin, with an encore interview we did in June of last year. And I tell you, Joel has been around the music scene up and down. His stories are incredible. 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It's called Drums and Demons, The Tragic Journey of Jim Gordon. You can pick it up at the usual online stores. I got mine on Amazon.com. 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I'm Saul Vigil, your executive producer here at Famous Hits Live and Comparopolis.rocks. 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This week, we celebrated the birthday of Night Ranger's bass player. He is Jack Blades. Happy 70th birthday, Jack. 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
1: Good morning, everybody, from Healdsburg, California. Richie Barron, Dr. Tequila here. Beautiful day. Listen, I'm going to do one of my stories from the road for you right now. This one has got to do with a... I also wrote a song about it called Rita. Lady named Rita. She's on my mind. Well, in those days, she was 79 or 80 in that time period. I got off the road and went to, took a single, doing a single in Gig Harbor, Washington. Got an apartment right on the water. It was, I think it was about three blocks around the water to the place I was playing. So it happens, the owner of this place, he was about 35 maybe. He was about my age. He had a 21-year-old girlfriend named Rita. I mean, this woman was beautiful. Greek woman. So, took me a couple of days, but I fell into love, lust, love, whatever you want to call it, man, with this lady. And I could see that was kind of a ridiculous situation to get into, but it was mutual. That was the problem. Totally mutual. So anyway, I realized, actually, we only got together a couple times, but not really got together, if you know what I'm speaking of. But she actually came to my apartment once around the water's edge there. I wasn't home. She left a note at my door. It's probably a good thing I wasn't there. Anyway, I started thinking, you know, this situation, Gig Harbor, I loved that place. Guy got me a really nice 71 Cadillac Fleetwood. Forest green. His mother had died. He owned a big Shell oil distribution plant there in Gig Harbor, right on the water. Got me this car for $400. I hung out in this bar he was in. I forget the Tides Tavern, I think it was. On the water. Everything's on the water in Gig Harbor. That's what it's based on. You can look it up. So anyway, I thought, you know, this is not really the place for me to hang out because you're going to get into nothing but big problems here. Who knows what this guy would be capable of doing. He had a house. They had a nice house and everything. He bought her a Corvette, an orange Corvette, beautiful car. So I decided it was time to pack my trailer, my utility trailer that I had to carry all my equipment, etc., take that Cadillac I got and go back to San Francisco. Regretfully, and during that week, before leaving, I met this, well, I won't even call her any names or nothing. She was a beauty too, but she was like 19. Remember my song, Younger Woman? Listen to it sometime. Her name was Tammy. She wanted to go to San Francisco with me. So I stupidly, she was living with some guy too. Stupidly went to that house. I'd given her a ride home a couple days before. She worked at the Tides, the place right on the water where Rita ran the front desk and the entry and all that stuff into it. Maitre d' for Mike, her boyfriend. Well, Tammy was working in the bar, waitress. Wanted to go to San Francisco with me, so stupidly, I took her with me. Should have never happened. Got to San Francisco, stayed in Oakland with a friend of mine, a lawyer, attorney friend of mine, Charles. I got her a job. We went to Marin County, where I had been and hanging out before. Knew a lot of people there, musicians especially. The 2 a.m. Club is owned by a buddy of mine named Goose. I got her a job cocktailing in there. Another big mistake. Everybody's made mistakes in their life, but this was a big one. Two is all past history now. I could care less. You never look to the past mistakes. Always move ahead. She took the car from Oakland to Marin County, the Cadillac. I had had all new brakes, etc., put on that car when we were in Oakland. Charles had a buddy of his do it for me. That thing was a perfect condition car. Forest green, black leather, black vinyl top. She took it to Marin County. Short story, longer and shorter and taller. She met this military guy hanging out in the 2 a.m. club, unbeknownst to me. Well, a couple of nights before that, she'd also called me up at 2 in the morning getting off her shift and telling me she was with Tom Johnston, my buddy from the Doobie Brothers, at his house. Another marvelous tale, huh? Anyway, she never came home that next night with the car. No, she never came home that night. She had taken off with this military. I won't get into it any farther. They took off for Texas, is what I hear through the grapevine from people at the 2 a.m. club. I had the hood chained down to keep people from stealing anything. Oakland is not that great of an area, as we all see in the papers and on the news. So they couldn't check the oil or anything. They burnt the car up down by Bakersfield. Left it sitting on the freeway. I don't know how they got on from there and don't care. Never saw him again, and thank God I didn't. This police guy, cop from Mill Valley, California, he helped me find the car through the highway patrol. This buddy of mine, Gary Nord, this millionaire dude, lived in a big mansion up by Auburn, California. We took his van down there, towed the Cadillac back to Auburn, California, to his 90 acres on this big lake. Well, he said he was going to get his buddy of his to rebuild the motor for me because it was frozen. They had ran it out of oil. You know what happens to an engine? All you lowriders could know that. So it sat there at his house. The guy never worked on it. It's probably still sitting there. Gary passed away about 10 years ago. And his son took over the properties. So I'm sure that Cadillac is down in the vines and weeds there somewhere. So that's another one of my stories about younger women and what can happen to you if you get too involved. Richie Barron, Dr. Tequila. 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
4: Hey, this is Johnny Gunn, sitting in la la, waiting for my ya-ya. Now, I'm sitting here in Grooveland, doing some work, and Rich, I'm waiting for my new tune. You gonna play it or what?
5: I don't

This is Sean Graham, lyricist from Surrey in England. It's a huge privilege for me to introduce the extraordinary talent of Linda Duggan and the dedicated team behind her. 9 tracks into recording an album, and with a pen hovering over paperwork that would be her first signing, Linda sadly passed away suddenly and without warning in June last year whilst out walking with her dog. Having only known Linda through conversations I had with Brisbane Sound Wizard and Linda's producer Chris Jarrett, I understand that she was a very special, gifted lady who had a bright future and enchanting effect on those she knew. John Ratcliffe, who discovered, produced and managed A-ha, had a huge influence on Linda and the tracks that were recorded at his home. John and his wife were very close to Linda, and it was a huge shock to them when she passed away. When I first listened to the songs that is Linda's legacy, there is a beautiful glow in her voice. In introducing the first of 3 songs by Linda, I Will Come, you'll hear for yourself in her opening line after the intro, this voice which was her gift. Call it the X Factor, wow factor, label it as you like, but where on earth did that voice come from? For as long as Linda's voice is heard across the airwaves, she is very much alive. Special thanks to Sal Vigil at Famous Hits Live as we welcome to the stage the unforgettable Linda Duggan and I Will Come.

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1: Hey man, good afternoon. Richie Barron, Dr. Tequila here in wonderful Healdsburg, California, up in the wine country, above Santa Rosa, California. Love it up here. Anyway, man, I'm off into my Stories of the Road. Things that actually happened to me over time, over the years of traveling, playing music, sometimes not knowing how I got any money or how or where I was even at sometimes, it seems like. Some time periods, it's hard to place where you were when you travel all the time. Luckily, I don't travel that much anymore, only for our pleasures. I travel to Nevada periodically, and I go as far as maybe Calaveras County to play the Black Oak Casino. You know, I'm going to tell you a couple of stories right now, man. I'll make them short to the point about things that have happened that some of them are not explainable to me. A lot of things here that way beyond what meets the eye on this planet. On Famous Hits Live Radio, and especially I want to dedicate it to Luna, my lowrider lady friend from L.A. They call me the Godfather, Lowrider Godfather. I am grateful, man. I love it. I'll tell you one right now. I was playing a place called the River Ranch in Tahoe. I got off the road. I started doing a single in this River Ranch right on the Truckee River. It's right out on North Shore, Tahoe, when you're coming into North Shore. I'm doing a single in there, and this place was jammed up all the time. Great food, great restaurant. One night I got done playing, and I was sitting at a table with a couple people that were still there. The place was pretty much emptied out. And all of a sudden, I kicked something under the table. So I just kind of didn't say nothing. I didn't do a thing about it. Those people finally got up and left. I reached down and got a hold of it. Once again, in my hand was a roll of bills in a rubber band. $380. A nice tip somebody left me. Nobody was there. I couldn't find out. There's no way to find out who lost it. They were long gone. Anyway, that night also had been some of the Raiders guys hung out in there. A couple of them had cabins right close by the Truckee River Lodge. Fred Belentnikoff, Ted Hendricks, a couple of those guys. I got to be good friends with them. Actually hung out with them down on Union Street in San Francisco. They were at the bar that night, and right where some of them been sitting. I'm not saying who did it, who had it. This was back in around 1980, you know, what was happening at that time. All the snowflakes falling down on your shoulders, the white powders. So I was at the bar with Terry, the bartender. Him and I were the only ones left. I looked down on the floor, big glass vial, totally full of you-know-what. So I wasn't really off into that stuff at that time. I did my share, but I didn't overdo it ever. I was never off into alcohol or drugs that bad at all, ever. Just didn't fit me or suit my personality, man. I just wasn't into it. So we had fun for a while there. That was good. I got $380 and that glass thing off the floor there. Oh, yeah, Terry. We had a good time. Another time, I was walking across the street, San Rafael. Looked down, another roll of money. It was right by a convenience store up on Lincoln Avenue in San Rafael. That was, $240, $50. No way to find out who owned it. It was laying in the street. It was mine. So there's another story from the I've got lots of them, man, dedicated to all the listeners out there. I love you all. It's been great being deemed the Lowrider Godfather. I love it. We got lowriders as far away as Tokyo, Japan, believe it or not. So a shout out to all those people, especially Luna. So from Famous Hits Live, Saul Vigo, the programmer, and the station owner, Richard Verasso, adios, amigos. See you next time. 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
3: Doing?

Well, welcome to another edition of the Half Hour Comedy Hour. I'm your host, Mario, Mr. Smoothman Joyner. I am the original Rico Suave. Thank you very much. Without the hair, of course. Without the hair. I like it here in San Francisco. Very liberal city here. You know, people riding around, hanging out of damn, you know, what's the little cable car? Everybody just, nobody cares. You can do what you want here. Cops riding around on those, you know, knobby-tired motorbikes. Mountain bikes. Cops riding mountain bikes. I just can't handle that, you know. Cop gave me a ticket for jaywalking. Told me I didn't have to pay it. Here, it's up to you, man. Go right ahead. Because we understand here, you know, sometimes you have to jaywalk, but I have to give you the ticket. Very understanding man. I like that. Anyway, let's move the show on. This first comedian, extremely funny. She performs regularly at Catch a Rising Star and The Punchline. This is her first time on the Half Hour Comedy Hour. How about a hand for Margaret Cho? Give her a hand.

0: My name is Margaret Cho, and I drive very well. So I'm kind of in a goofy mood, you know. I saw my family earlier tonight, had dinner with them. They're very strange. Very strange. Especially my brother. He's very strange. He's 17 years old, and he used to be a surfer, but now he's a born-again Christian. And he's constantly trying to convert me. It's so weird. He comes up to me, and he says, Margaret. Margaret. Have you accepted Jesus Christ as your personal savior? Hey, where are you going? Bitch. Very religious. They forced me to teach Sunday school for 2 years. I got fired because I abused my authority. I used to teach class like this. Okay. If one more person talks, everybody is going to hell. I used to keep a list on the board of who was going to burn. Nice things when we taught Sunday school, like I used to send money to underprivileged children overseas, and this is like a really good cause, but sometimes I couldn't help but feel emotionally manipulated by some of the literature they'd send us, so we'd send them more money. Just outrageous accounts of these poor children. Lu Chen lives in a village where there are 35,000 brothers and sisters. They live in a cardboard box. Here she tells a tragic story of the poverty that she must endure every day.
1: Today I went to the market. To buy a chicken head. But I did not have enough money, so I had to sell my finger.
0: Identity problems. For a really long time, I thought that I was Jewish. I actually made all my friends call me Naomi. I'd get angry at my mother about this every day. I'd say, Mom, how could you name me Margaret? Margaret is such a Gentile name. And she'd say, well, how am I supposed to know you're going to be Jewish? You're really crazy. I think you lost your marble. Isn't it incredible when I squint my eyes, I give myself the illusion of being Asian? I had to move out of my parents' house because my mother is full on into Montgomery wards. She used to make us go, like, every weekend. Every Saturday, she would wake us up at, like, 7, you know, standing in the garage going, kids! Kids! Let's go to Montgomery Ward! I think that you would move out, too. I also moved out because I realized something very early in life is that you have to do what you want to do in your life right when you want to do it, or else you might die without ever having done it. Very scary. Because I was in this really bad accident. I was in a hot air balloon accident. And basically what happened was we hit a freak windstorm, and I kind of just fell out of the sky. And it was weird because I was falling, and I knew I was going to die, but I wasn't scared. I had this intense feeling of peace. Like, if I died, that would be okay, because I spent my whole life chasing after what made me happy. And that is so much better than so many people could say about their lives. And so I felt really good. And we crashed, and I didn't die, and I thought, you know, I should sue. They could have killed me. So with the money from my settlement, I bought these boots. Do you like them? Yeah, I do too. I'm going fishing later, so. I'm trying to like get together this whole look. My hairdresser's trying to help me, you know, get this look together, but he has really weird ideas about hair. He gave this guy a sideways mohawk, which was like really horrible because he already had an Amish beard. Had the ring action going. And I went down to a salon and they did my hair, and afterwards they're trying to tell me things that might help me look better. And they said, hey, you should get blue contact lenses. Yeah, do you know what I would look like in blue contact lenses? I would look like the old blind guy from Kung Fu. Thanks a lot, you guys. Good night.
2: 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This is the Hot Rock Podcast. And yeah, those are the famous guitar riffs from Jimmy Iovine and the intro to Two Tickets to Paradise. So you know we're going to be talking about the late, great Eddie Money. Growing up in the Bay Area myself, I saw Eddie several times in concert before I became a rock jock and got to know him. He was kind of a regular at the radio station I worked at. And he was also on my TV show, San Francisco Hot Rock. So the 80s, me and Eddie Money are kind of synonymous. We saw each other all the time. It is with a heavy heart that we all know that we lost Eddie Money in 2019. But the music survives, and so do a couple of classic interviews that I'm going to share on a rebroadcast here. But the reason why I'm doing a brand new introduction, there is a group of people, including Mrs. Money and Eddie Money's children, that are fighting to get Eddie Money into the Rock and Roll Hall of Fame. Are you surprised? He is not in the Rock and Roll Hall of Fame. If that was a crime, well, it should be, right? There are several other artists who deserve to be in there that aren't. But for the purposes of this show, I want to suggest to you, you listen to Eddie's music. You listen to the interviews on this show, and you decide, should Eddie Money be in the Rock and Roll Hall of Fame? You already know my vote. And if you want to learn more or if you want to post about it, it's all over Facebook. Eddie's family has created a page called, I know it's a long one, but here it is, Induct Eddie Money into the Rock and Roll Hall of Fame and Museum. 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I'm 1,000% behind it. 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So let's move on. 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

0: That is one of 11 top 40 songs that Eddie Money got out on the airwaves. Eddie was a staple at 70s and 80s rock radio stations, not just in the Bay Area, but around the country. I'm Steve Garland. It's the Hot Rock Podcast, and it's time to listen to Eddie Money himself in an interview we conducted on my TV series, San Francisco Hot Rock, in 1984. But to do that, I've got to open the vault. Get the lock done. This is where we keep all the important audio interviews from the past 40 years. Blow a little dust off. Oh, here it is. This is me and Eddie Money backstage at the Warfield Theater, 1984.
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2: Hey, what's happening?
1: You got married just a couple of weeks ago on Valentine's Day.
2: Yeah, I promised her. She wanted to get married on Valentine's Day. I was supposed to get married 2 years ago, but I forgot. But she remembered. I'm very happy. She's a beautiful girl.
1: Some groups have grabbed local success and moved on to L.A. What keeps you here in the Bay Area?
2: I love the Bay Area. I hate Los Angeles. I can't say I hate L.A. Well, wait, I'm here. I hate L.A. You know what I mean? When I'm down there, I say I love L.A. It's not a bad town. But L.A. is like Levittown with palm trees, which is where I'm from originally. It's just not, it's not my cup of tea. I mean, for 75 cents, I get a $2 million picture postcard coming across that Bay Bridge. It's the only place in the world.
1: Yeah, well, you know, a lot of people think of the United States in terms of the West Coast and the East Coast. You're from New York, right?
2: Right, originally.
1: And now you're here in the Bay Area. But a lot of touring goes on in between. You know, you've had a chance to see a lot of middle America. What's your impression?
2: Well, the thing is, I think it's like Quiet Riot had a really big album, but it's their first album. And like the New Kids on the Block, I've been touring out there for 7 years, all over the country. And, you know, the more you tour, when you come back, you develop fans that you never lose. You know, like when we sold out Lincoln Center in New York, the fans that bought the tickets were the older fans first, which was, you know, like 32, 33. But it's important to me to tour a lot. Besides, I like touring. It's, you know, it gets tough being in the bus and the call cuts and everything else like that. But, you know, that rush I get when I hit that stage is nothing like it.
1: Let's talk about Where's the Party for a minute. That's your new album, and the first single off of that was The Big Crash, which you did a video for. Do you write songs now or co-write songs with the video in mind?
2: Actually, I've always written songs with video in mind because I grew up with a lot of television, which is why I didn't do well in school. And like I was the first group actually to be signed on a video. Bill Graham signed me off Sounds of the City, which was the best of the Bay Area bands, you know. And I said, so what did we win? He says, well, you got to play Winland. I said, did you ever see this place with the lights on? I mean, I need a record contract. But like Two Tickets to Paradise, Give Me Some Water. When you hear the song, you can see the story, the picture. So I've always actually written with, I wouldn't call it video, I'd call it TV in mind, you know. When I first got signed, my first album was actually going to be an album that I wanted to put to music. Because growing up in New York with Broadway shows and everything, I think I've always been into more of a visual effect, you know.
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2: Hey, everybody, I want to play a tune about the only reason it wasn't a big hit single. It's like my mother said, who's going to buy a record about a girl kicking drugs at Christmas time? But it's a great song. It's called The Big Crash.

0: That's the big crash from Eddie Money's new album, Where's the Party? Well, the party is here at the Warfield Theater for your concert tonight.
1: Right.
0: Now, I want to ask you a question. A lot of stars like to keep themselves away from one-on-one with their fans, but you ran a little contest with Bill Graham to invite some winners backstage. Well, do you like meeting the fans one-on-one?
1: You see, I mean, people always look at as fans as being, they're very paranoid about it and dangerous, actually. Fans are just fans. I mean, like, it's like me trying to meet, Ricky Henderson or something. I mean, they're just people. I mean, like, we played Bakersfield the other day, and some kid just wanted to come up and shake my hand on stage. Of course, he wasn't supposed to be on stage, but these bouncers beat the living hell out of him, and I didn't stop the show, but I said, hey, man, you know, leave the kid alone, you know, but it's just regular people, and I think the more you separate yourself from people, the harder it's going to be. Like, you know, if I went to a restaurant and I looked like, wait, I'm Eddie Money, you know, but if you go in and you're normal, it's like, isn't that him? It's like, yeah, it's cool, you know. Yeah. I live out in Lafayette, I got a shame to go to 7-Eleven out there for a second. Got a liquor store.

0: That sound is unmistakable. The voice of the late, great Eddie Money. I'm Steve Garland. This is the Hot Rock Podcast, and we're talking about the career of Eddie Money during this show. I just played a flashback interview I did with Eddie backstage at the Warfield Theater in San Francisco way back in 1984. And on the line is Randy Oda. Now, you may not be familiar with his name if you're not from San Francisco, but Randy has been a staple of the Bay Area music scene with his band Oda for 50 years. And he's also the songwriter of I Think I'm in Love. That's right. Randy Oda wrote I Think I'm in Love, and there's a great story behind it. Randy, thanks for joining the show.
1: Hi, Steve. How you doing?
0: I'm doing good. How are you, man?
1: Good. Real good.
0: I know you've got 50 years on the books with your band Oda, who have been Bay Area staples. I mean, you guys have played everywhere. I remember in the 80s you were playing the Keystone and obviously writing great songs like I Think I'm in Love. But where did this start? In the recording studio? And I know you worked with Tom Fogerty, right?
1: Well, I worked for Ed Bogus doing commercials and movie soundtracks. He did Garfield and Charlie Brown. And I met Tom Fogerty through him. Tom asked him if he knew of a guitar player around the Bay Area. And he mentioned me, and then Tom and I connected, and it was heaven ever since that.
0: And that band was called Ruby, right?
1: That's correct, yeah. We did two albums, and then Fantasy released a compilation of both albums called Precious Gems.
0: And where does Eddie Money come into this?
1: I hired Eddie Money at the Long Branch to open for us for $150 before he was signed to CBS. And then my bass player, Michael Palto, played our demos for Eddie on Think I'm in Love, and he really liked the song. So we went back and forth on it, and the Bill Graham Organization offered me 17% of the song. And I said no. And then they offered me 45%, and I said no. And so we negotiated for about 7 months. And the seventh month, I went into the record factory, and I saw the album, which contains the hit single Think I'm in Love. So I called my attorney, and it was settled in 30 minutes.

0: That is a hot rock rarity, the band Oda, and the original version of the song I Think I'm in Love, written by Randy Oda, our guest on this special all about Eddie Money. And this song actually worked out okay for you and your career. I mean, to have a hit song.
1: Oh, yeah. Yeah, and it's been in two movies now, so it's doing pretty good. So.
0: Yeah, and Arnold Schwarzenegger's Total Body Workout. Yeah. We can't forget that.
1: That's hilarious.
0: Right? I don't want to see his total body, first of all.
1: Yeah, me either.
0: And second of all, I don't want to see his total body workout. You know what I'm saying?

0: Eddie Money in a song I must have played a zillion times back in the day on the radio, I Think I'm in Love, his version. A big thanks to Randy Oda, the writer of that song, for coming on this podcast and telling us his story as I do my own little tribute to Eddie Money. I hope you enjoyed opening up the vault to play back the classic interview that we did back in the 80s. And I've got one more for you. Before we finish up, in the mid-90s, Eddie came back on my radio show just to chit-chat and talk about his career and, of course, promote yet another concert he was playing. The man was always on stage, and he was still funny and approachable and very thankful, and he had a sense of humor about his career, his ups and downs. If you'd like to know more about Eddie Money, go to Access TV, AXS, and look for the show Real Money. It was a reality TV show that all circled around Eddie, his family, and his band. And it's very sentimental at times, funny at times, and it will give you a much deeper look at the man, Eddie Money. You can also go to their website, eddiemoney.com. I'm Steve Garland. Let's hit the Wayback Machine one more time and finish up with Eddie Money in his own words here on the Hot Rock Podcast.
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2: You know, it's been okay. You know, the water's a lot warmer down here at the beaches, you know? You know, every time I go back to the Bay Area, I'm looking for a place to cop, you know what I mean?
1: That's true, and the parking sucks. So tell, you know, we play so much of your music because we're the biggest hits of the 70s.
2: Yeah, you guys are big 98. I dig that, man. It's happening.
1: Yeah, and you and I go back to the early days, back with Hot Rock on ABC.
2: That's right, yeah.
1: And all your music videos. 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You've got 10 top 40 hits, 20 charting singles, and your platinum-selling Baby Hold On. 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
2: That's fantastic. It sold over 3 million copies, you know?
1: Absolutely.
2: Hey, Steve, I should have saved the money, huh?

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I hope you enjoyed us going back in the vault and playing back a couple of classic interviews I did with Eddie back in the day. 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And a big thanks to Saul and Rich for hosting us and asking us to whip out the rock and roll. So go out and download some Eddie Money music today. And until next time, I'm Steve Garland. Keep rocking.

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1: Hey man, good afternoon. Richie Barron, Dr. Tequila here in wonderful Healdsburg, California, up in the wine country above Santa Rosa, California. Love it up here. Anyway, man, I'm off into my Stories of the Road. Things that actually happened to me over time, over the years of traveling, playing music, sometimes not knowing how I got any money or how where I was even at sometimes, it seems like. I can't, some time periods, it's hard to place where you were when you travel all the time. Luckily, I don't travel that much anymore, only for our pleasures. I travel to Nevada periodically, and I go as far as maybe Calaveras County to play the Black Oak Casino. You know, I'm going to tell you a couple of stories right now, man. I'll make them short to the point about things that have happened that some of them are not explainable to me. A lot of things here that are way beyond what meets the eye on this planet. On Famous Hits Live Radio, and especially I want to dedicate it to Luna, my lowrider lady friend from L.A. They call me the Godfather, Lowrider Godfather. I am grateful, man. I love it. I'll tell you one right now. I was playing a place called the River Ranch in Tahoe. I got off the road. I started doing a single in this River Ranch right on the Truckee River. It's right out on North Shore, Tahoe, when you're coming into North Shore. I'm doing a single in there, and this place was jammed up all the time. Great food, great restaurant. One night I got done playing, and I was sitting at a table with a couple people that were still there. The place was pretty much emptied out. And all of a sudden, I kicked something under the table. So I just kind of didn't say nothing, and I didn't do a thing about it. And those people finally got up and left. I reached down and got a hold of it. Once again, in my hand was a roll of bills in a rubber band. $380. Well, nice tip. Somebody left me. Nobody was there. I couldn't find out. There's no way to find out who lost it. They were long gone. Anyway, that night also had been some of the Raiders guys hung out in there. A couple of them had cabins right close by the Truckee River Lodge. Fred Belentnikoff, Ted Hendricks, a couple of those guys. I got to be good friends with them. Actually hung out with them down on Union Street in San Francisco. They were at the bar that night, and right where some of them been sitting, I'm not saying who did it, who had it. This was back in around 1980, you know, what was happening at that time. All the snowflakes falling down on your shoulders, the white powders. So I was at the bar with Terry, the bartender. Him and I were the only ones left. I looked down on the floor, big glass vial, totally full of you-know-what. So I wasn't really off into that stuff at that time. I did my share, but I didn't overdo it ever. I was never off into alcohol or drugs that bad at all, ever. Just didn't fit me or suit my personality, man. I just wasn't into it. So we had fun for a while there. That was good. I got $380 and that glass thing off the floor there. Oh, yeah, Terry. We had a good time. Another time, I was walking across the street, San Rafael. Looked down, another roll of money. It was right by a convenience store up on Lincoln Avenue in San Rafael. That was, $240, $250. No way to find out who owned it. It was laying in the street. It was mine. So there's another story from the I've got a lots of them, man, dedicated to all the listeners out there. I love you all. It's been great being deemed the Lowrider Godfather. I love it. We got lowriders as far away as Tokyo, Japan, believe it or not. So a shout out to all those people, especially Luna. So from Famous Hits Live, Saul Vigo, the programmer, and the station owner, Richard Verasso. Adios, amigos. See you next time. 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

had a drummer do a CD with me in 1990. Just passed away here a couple months ago. It's dedicated to our old buddy from Marin County, Buddy Miles.

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2: 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Right.

Hey, Richie Barron, Dr. Tequila here today, overlooking the San Francisco's beautiful North Bay, looking out of the side window of my marvelous house on the hilltop here, looking at Mount Tam across the bay. I lived in Marin when I'm looking out across the bay for 25 to 28 years, something, I forget how long it was. Anyway, today I want to do a tribute to one of my past friend of mine. He's died in 2017. His name was Rick Stevens. He was one of the ex-singers from Tower of Power. Two of his big hits, you'll know them. As soon as you hear it, Still a Young Man, Down to the Nightclub. Several other songs he did the lead vocals on for Tower of Power. Back in the, he was in prison. My God, man, for 33 years for a drug deal that went bad. He got hooked up in the drug scene back in the early days of Tower of Power. He got in a gunfight with somebody or something, and it was a drug deal, went bad. Rick got convicted of murder and went to prison. Well, he got out about four or five years before he died. He was 77 when he died. He got out of prison. He started his own band called Love Power. It was a great band. He played all over the Bay Area. He didn't have enough time. He contracted, I think it was liver cancer or something or other, some cancerous BS that takes us over. There's no justice here, friends, as we know. Anyway, a tribute to the late, great Rick Stevens. I really miss that guy. Got a lot of pictures of us. Couple really good ones. They're up on Facebook from Richard Segovia's Mural House of Latin Rock. This was taken before it was the Mural House of Latin Rock. It was merely Casa Bandido then, which it still is. But now it's called the Mural House of Latin Rock with all the Latin rock stars on it. Rick's picture is painted right above the entrance door on the side into the recording studio, lower part of the house. I'm lucky enough to have my picture right at the front entrance, guarding who comes in and out of that place. Richard gave me the monitoring of who leaves, comes, and goes there. Anyway, Rick Stevens, right after this spot is done with, Saul Bigel is going to roll You're Still a Young Man. And in the background of this track, you'll hear Down to the Nightclub. Bump Set It! Everybody knows that one. So here on Famous Hits Live, tribute to Rick Stevens, Richie Barron, Dr. Tequila. 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

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Richie Barron, Dr. Tequila here. They be calling me the lowrider godfather these days. Grateful. Listen, my partner in Gaietas, my wife, attorney wife Deborah, is the CEO of Gaietas, is a mentor for kids, teens, musicians in the Mission District, San Francisco. They all graduated or are still in Soto School of the Arts. And right now, the lineup is they did their first recording ever in the Mural House of Latin Rock Studio, Richard Segovia's house on 25th and York in the Mission District. Belen Cortez and Los Fefi, that means the boss in Spanish. Saul Vegel's going to put it up on air, the new song that they did, the only song they recorded. They're working on a new original song. I love this, man. The song is about burritos and aliens in a park where they're playing, and these aliens come and they teach them how to play music. So that's a tune I got to hear. Anyway, we're going to put this song up, the one they recorded at Bandidos, very shortly on Famous Hits Live Radio. We want you to listen to it. It's Belen Cortez and Los Fefi. Right on, Richie Barron, Famous Hits Live Radio.

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3: If there is a word that expresses the Washington reaction to the Russian space spectacular today, the word is admiration.
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5: Soviet scientists are talking now in terms of landing a man on the moon.
4: It was going to happen sooner or later. It was just a question.
3: The Russians started ahead of us in space ventures. They have been ahead. What they did today proves they are still ahead.
4: The Gemini capsule would certainly be equipped to perform
3: on the fourth flight, which could come late this year. One of the American pilots will step outside.

0: 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The Journey Downtown Theater, 308 Main Street in Vacaville, California. 8 p.m. showtime. Tickets at the door are just $20. Los Cochinos are a well-established Latin rock and soul band. They are known around the world thanks to radio airplay. Their concerts are high energy and full of positivity. Join them, won't you? It will be magical. See you there.
1: Hi, buddy. This is Soul Vigil. I'm your executive producer here at Famous Hits Live. On the phone with me, he is the mastermind behind Brain Dead Symphony. I am talking about Diego Cisternas. Hi, Diego.
2: Hi there, Soul. How are you?
1: I am excellent. I'm happy you took time out of your rock and roll lifestyle to talk with me, you know.
2: Perfect.
1: And
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1: And I want my listeners to get to know you. That's why I prepared these questions, and we're going to talk a little bit and see if we can, you know, put a voice to the name Diego. That's what I want to do today.
2: Okay, you got me.
1: Are you ready? Okay. So Diego, your project Brain Dead Symphony gained international audience here at Famous Hits Live. Now your ratings, incredible. Not just the USA, but countries like Japan, Spain, and most recently Portugal. And that's just to name a few. They tune in to hear your show on Sundays. It's all been so exciting here at Famous Hits Live. Now I want to know how that makes you feel to hear your music has gained all over the world in such a short time.
2: That's a great question, because to me it's almost surreal, because when listeners are scattered in different countries, I will never have the privilege or the ability to meet them, like in a more intimate sense. So this radio station kind of connects the listener to what I'm trying to portray with my music. So the feeling that I get is a feeling of like an extended arm that crosses across the pond, for example, and I'm able to shake hands with people with my music, if you will. And then, so it's a good feeling to know that people that I will never or have never met are taking a few minutes to listen and listen to the lyrics and the message and the feelings that I'm trying to portray with the music. So it's a really cool feeling. That really works.
1: Your listeners are so passionate.
2: They are.
1: And it's incredible. I've never experienced that on any other acts we play. They're so passionate. And when we make mistakes on Famous Hits Live, they call me out on it. So, you know, that's what happens.
2: You tell me that is unusual for your station, because there's, you know, other stations out there. But that's what makes you and your show even more enticing to listeners, when you have the passion involved in it. So if I bring the passion to your shows, that's more power to the music and power to the people, if you will.
1: Okay. Now, when you first started to get into music, how old were you? And, you know, what was your first instrument?
2: That's a great analysis. Your questions are phenomenal. So, yeah. Trying to flash back as a little kid, on my mother's side, everyone is on the artist's sort of right brain people.
1: Okay.
2: And then on my father's side are mostly left brain people. So, that kind of, you know, the Brain Dead Symphony kind of comes from that as well. So it's a little symbolism to that. So as a child, my mom and my grandmother, they all put me into the arts, and already showed abilities already as a child. So the first instrument they plugged me to was the actual flute, the little recorded flute. And I was playing.
1: Oh, wow.
2: I was doing duet with my mom, because my mom was a concert flutist for the symphony when she was young. But she played the traverse, you know, the metal one, the one that goes sideways. And she was the first chair on the symphony. So she taught me how to play the flute, and I started with the recorder, and we did like the alto and the soprano flutes, and we did little quartets at the home. And then my grandmother said, "Well, that's not enough, no." And she brings the piano over, and she bought a piano, And that's how I got into, it expanded my brain from the flute to the piano. And I've been glued to the piano since I was a little kid. I was a little stubborn, actually. I wasn't, you know, most kids are put through lessons and they got to learn how to read music. And I was a bit of a stubborn kid. I said, oh, I don't need that rubbish. I just want to create something. So I wasn't into reading music. I learned how to do it, but I'm really rusty. Even now, I really, really rusty. So, long story short, the age, I would say 4, 5, 6 was the, on and on to 8 or 9, the flute, and doing the piano simultaneously because my grandmother insisted on it. So, and then I took a break when I came to the U.S. and then I picked it up again when I was in high school. So my first instrument was the flute and then the piano.
1: Okay. Now, who inspires you? What musicians are on your top 10 list? I need to know.
2: Whoo, man, this is a tough question.
1: That's a tough one, I know.
2: Because his music is so subjective and depends on the mood, too. I'm gonna shock you with this answer first. My classical music background, because it was all over my house, that was my first inspiration. So if you look at orchestrations that I do, they all kind of come, they all have this little subliminal influence from classical music. So I would say Vivaldi was a huge influence. Mozart, Bach, and even Beethoven for the more dramatic stuff. Then the Beatles really inspired me because I was a little kid and that's all I heard was the Beatles. So then as I got into the creating music in the 80s, then there was the pop post-punk sound from Europe that just completely turned my brain inside out. And I said, that's what I want to do. So that included Bowie, even though Bowie came from before, from the 70s. Then also included Japan, which is a very influential band, and anything post-punk, new wave, and sort of new romantic thing that was going on back in the early 80s. That's kind of just spun my brain. I said, that's what I want to do. So to name a few artists, musicians, definitely Bowie is on top of the list. Japan, David Sylvian. I'm a big fan of him. Echo and the Bunnymen is one of my favorite bands, and I'm a big fan of Ian McCulloch as the singer. The reason I'm a big fan because of the way he writes lyrics. And the melodies are how he puts melodies together to the lyrics, and they're very deep in emotions and philosophy to a degree, and metaphoric. So that's an inspiration. I will even go as far as John Lennon on his own after the Beatles and things like that. So I hope the list is just too long, depending on what I mean, ready to listen to. So it's a really tough question, but I hope I'm giving you a little window to that.
1: Okay, wonderful. Now, tell me about your writing process. I know you're kind of unusual. You don't follow the norm. How long does it take for you to write a song from start to finish? And I know your writing process is different.
2: Yes. On the some of the narratives, I kind of sort of elaborated a bit on that, but I'm going to expand even further. The way my brain works is very sort of divided. It's a constant conflict between left and right brain because that's how I grew up. So sometimes the intellect overruns the creative side and sometimes the creative side runs over the left brain, the intellectual side. So when I approach music, it's very spontaneous. I just go in there into my little studio. Now we work with digital media. Back in the older day, it was all analog. So it was all just 4 tracks, 8 tracks, 16 tracks. Now it's just infinite track with digital technology. So in today's world, in the last 15, 20 years, I use digital. So what I do is I go into my little, I have a studio at home, and then I'm a big Ableton Live person. Every producer or composer have their own favorite recording software. I'm an Ableton person. And then I just begin to lay the fundamentals of something. So I start with the music. If I feel the music, and the music has meaning and powerful without a single word attached to it, and it makes you feel something powerful, whether it's like a soundtrack to a movie or some sort, then that inspires my, I finish the song instrumentally. So many singers and songwriters, they start with a piano or a guitar, and then they jot down lyrics on a piece of paper. I go do it backwards. I do the music, finish the music, and I want to make sure it sounds orchestrated fully, ready to be published. Then I take a break, and then I listen to it, and I let the music dictate what I'm going to say, and what I'm going to.
1: So this,
2: yeah,
1: this
2: the
1: is
2: lyrics
1: very
2: and the melody.
1: This
2: yeah.
1: is very unusual. This is not common.
2: It is. No.
1: But that's how your brain works, right?
2: That's what it is. So, and then once I need to make sure that the lyrics and the melodies to the lyrics flow together with the same power. I think the music should be as meaningful as the lyrics. And this is just my thing. In other words, the instrumental should make you feel something deep as well as the song with the lyrics and the melodies to the lyrics. So, when I finish the song, I want the lyrics lay on top of the instrumentation, and they become part of the instrumentation. And then that's what sometimes when you listen to the last song that you guys been playing, if you listen, it starts with orchestration, and then it just takes you into a layer of lyrical content. And then it all flows. It all flows as an orchestration. That comes from growing up in classical music, analyzing classical records. Why there's an orchestra has, 60, 70 instruments. Why? Because they're layers, and that's what makes it sound so full. And that's what I love doing. I want songs to sound full, but not cluttered.
1: Okay, there's a difference then, right?
2: Oh, yeah. There's a lot of songs out there that are very, some people say, some producers like simple is better, less is,
1: yeah.
2: is more, less is more.
1: Right.
2: No, I like a balance between more and less and more. So that's how I see it in my brain. So if I have a string section, I may add another string section on top of that, but you won't know it's there. If I don't make it obvious, but it gives it another lift. Kind of like a tiny little facelift. You know what I mean? So it's really
1: okay.
2: fascinating. It's really
1: that
2: fascinating to see how I do it. It's all layers. Yep.
1: Okay. Now, I understand you're a very serious guy when it comes to music. And you are. That's what I love about you. But you have a wicked sense of humor. And I don't think my listeners understand that. And do you feel having a sense of humor helps your creativity and helps with your music?
2: Another brilliant question. Nobody has ever asked me that before, because I do have a wicked sense of humor, like you said, and sometimes very sarcastic and sort of intellectual to a degree, and sometimes just silly, pure silliness. So music should be fun, in my opinion, even though it's a professional thing that I do for my own sanity. But the humor does help me navigate through the hideous part of recording a song. This part of the process of recording a song that is very monotonous, very boring, because you're not being creative, you're just being technical. You got to lay track one, track two, track three, and so on. So,
1: well, some people like that, though. Some people enjoy that.
2: Oh yeah, I'm not a nerd like that. You see, I'm a nerd more in the how is this going to turn out, in the fantasy of it all. But some people love the engineering part. That's why I'm more of a producer than an engineer, even though I can engineer a project, and I do it. It's just I enjoy. So the humor is part of the experience. Sometimes it's fun to be serious because you feel like you accomplished something, but also humor so you don't take it so serious and get all stressed out through the process, because it can get stressful sometimes. You know, sometimes things don't sound right, and you have a mental block or a writer's block, and it can get very frustrating.
1: Okay, now, do you consider yourself more of a studio musician or a live musician, or are you a little bit of both? I think I know the answer, but I want to hear it from you.
2: Sure, both. The answer is both, but now in the present, I'm more of a project studio producer / musician. In the past, I've done many, many years where I did a lot of live gigging, and tour with national and international acts. I tour with Garbage. I did shows with Third Eye Blind and other, many other bands. So even in the 80s, Flock of Seagulls and bands like that. So, but in the 90s, I lead a lot of live shows. And those were fun. And I also did music for fashion designer Versace. And we used to do live shows for that. So in my early part of my pop music world, it was live. Now it's more a studio because it's me. I'm the brain behind the brain dead.
1: Right. That moves me to my next question. Now, when you first started Brain Dead Symphony, what was your vision for the project? You had to have something in your head that was just eating at you and had to get out, right?
2: Exactly. So what happened, and I think this was 2011 when I started this, and I was having the itch again. I need to do something different, something that is outside the predictable industry record label demands and things like that. So I wanted to go fully independent with something new, something that didn't have any rules. But I still wanted to be commercial. So the average Joe or the more deep listening Joe will appreciate it. So the commercial side of it makes it more radio friendly. So when I started Brain Dead Symphony, it's like kind of sort of a abstract way of saying, kind of rebellious way of saying, this is, I'm brain dead, but I'm still going to make this amazing symphony. So I'm going to take life and turn it into music, because I went through, you know, we all go through ups and downs. And then so I decided to externalize what I was feeling. At the beginning of the project, I did all the producing and the music and the songwriting, even the lyrics, everything, but I did not sing. I run into a singer in a little salon. He was doing Radiohead songs. And I thought he had a terrific range and a great tone. And so I asked him to collaborate. So he came on and we did three songs, and then it got a lot of attention. So my music and the lyrics and all, he's not a songwriter. He just did what I told him to do. And then I realized I had something, because I did a test run, like a demographic test run with some radio stations and things like that. And then it went really well. It was very well received. So then there was another song, and I'll make this short, that he didn't like, and I decided to sing it. And it's called Something New. And that song was helped by a friend of mine who died of cancer. He helped me engineer it. And there, from that point forward, I said, you know what? I'm going to start singing. I'm going to do it. Forget anybody else. And that's how I became the one main show, kind of like Howard Jones, if you will.
1: Right. Right.
2: Yeah. So that's how it happened.
1: Now something new is your second most requested song here at Famous Hit 5.
2: Really?
1: Yeah. That's the second one. I want to tell you that. Now, if you could collaborate with any musician, who would it be and why?
2: Oh, well, Dead or Alive?
1: Dead or Alive. Doesn't matter.
2: Okay. Bowie. Number two, here's one that I will die to work with. Peter Murphy. I will
1: so
2: love,
1: talented, right?
2: Oh, my God. And so charismatic.
1: Yeah.
2: The other person that I would just give up, you know, everything to collaborate with will be Trent Reznor from Nine Inch Nails. That guy he's an alien. He's from another world. He's amazing. I love him.
1: Yeah. I've heard that about him, that he works on another level. And then when he gets an idea in his head that it doesn't matter, 4 or 3 in the morning, it doesn't matter. He's got to get it out. And it's got to get out there.
2: That's why I want to work with him, because I'm the same way. He's like,
1: the same way?
2: Come from the same fabric. Yes, absolutely. 100%. When I see his work, I know exactly how it came to be and what frustrated him and all that. And I've heard some interviews and I go, oh my God, that's how my brain works.
1: Yeah, he's an eccentric guy though. He is. And I know you are too.
2: Thank you.
1: He's an eccentric guy. So he definitely marches to his own drum.
2: Exactly. Yep. Love it.
1: And that's what
2: love
1: you would like to work with to get that experience.
2: Yeah. Yeah. And then, and even in, you're going to laugh at this, even in the current world of the music, there's a lot of great new music coming out, at least in the last 3-4 years. Alternative music that is, has a lot of 80s and 90s influence. So I would love to collaborate with new bands and produce new bands that are attracted to that old sound and not copy, not sound like it, but bring those elements. And that's what I'm good at. So I would love to collaborate with any new band that is willing to tap into the synth pop of the 80s and the 90s. And then the British pop of the 80s and the 90s. And that's where I tend to gravitate to. So long story short again, there's so many great, even Billie Eilish. I think she's absolutely brilliant, and her brother. So those people, I would love to collaborate with them and kind of bring my own little.
1: I think because there's a family and her brother, I think he, even though he's in the background, he keeps that band together.
2: Correct.
1: Does that make sense? Like he's a backbone to it.
2: Yeah, he's kind of like the cornerstone of the building and the blueprint. And it's fantastic. But Billie Eilish, it would be fun to do a synth pop project with her because that would be out of her comfort zone. But she's terrific. Hans Zimmer, I would love to work with him in the orchestration side of things. So there's a lot of different variety of musicians I would love to work with.
1: Now, I want to get to some thank yous. I want you to take this time to thank anyone you wish who has helped you along your musical journey. I'm talking about anybody. Let's get some thank yous.
2: Oh, my God. That's a good one. There's a lot of people. This is the cliche answer, the ironic one. I'd like to thank my mom and dad, you know.
1: Okay.
2: Anyway, but
1: okay.
2: Of course, my parents. My mom for influencing me and pushing me to explore and not be a copycatter type of person. Be original. I'd like to thank my kid. I have a kid who inspired me. Being a father, it really changes your life. He's an adult now, 24, but it was a great influence to express life through music. And children do inspire you. It's just, it's insane how inspirational that is. The list is so long because I don't want to leave anybody out. So it's a big question. So I want to say,
1: well, you've been doing this a while. You've been doing this a while now.
2: It is.
1: So you've had a lot of people come in and out of your life.
2: Yes.
1: I think some people have probably come in your life.
2: Yeah. I would like to thank, here's somebody who has such a good run musically. He passed away, as I mentioned him before, of cancer. So musically, I would like to thank my old friend Tyrone Omar Lewis. He passed away, unfortunately. Him and I, we had some good times, great memories. He was kind of like another limb to the way we put music together. So he was a nerd kind of engineer kind of guy. And I was more the producer, work with the artist kind of guy. So he was instrumental in pushing me to be better.
1: Now, I do have one question, and I'm going to throw you for a loop because I didn't write this on my list for you. But I know you can handle it.
2: No, just throw it at me.
1: Okay. It came from a listener in Greece. And he wrote to me, and he said, is Diego a musical genius, or is he a musical madman, or is he both? So what do you think?
2: Both, because that's what I've been told for many years. Another thing that people have told me is that what people that do like my music, again, music is subjective. Some people say, oh, that's okay. But people that do enjoy what I do and they take it in, the most common answer that I get is your music is so rich in emotions that it's, even if you have a singer, it sounds like a soundtrack. And I go, bingo, that's exactly who I am. So
1: yeah.
2: There is the detail to that is where the madness comes in.
1: Yeah.
2: Yeah.
1: Which is important.
2: I do have OCD. I have OCD. I'll be honest. I do have OCD. So And music is a great way to control it. So it forces you to be linear and to stay on track, figures.
1: To keep the mind busy.
2: Yeah. And the other one was Genius and Mad Men. So the Genius, I'm going to be humble. If some people think I'm a genius, that's awesome. I'll take it. But Genius, I think everybody has genius in them. Or whatever it is that makes them, you know, happy.
1: Now, your new song is called Nothing More to Hide. Already, runaway hit here at Famous Hits Live. All over the world. I got almost 400 requests for that song this week alone on the internet. Now, tell me, I want you to, well, we can download it, or we can listen to it. Give me some background on the song, and then I want you to introduce it on Famous Hits Live for me.
2: Okay. And also, where to get it, right? Do you want to
1: please.
2: Say that? Okay.
1: Yes, please.
2: So the song Nothing More to Hide kind of just popped in my head. Everything pops in my head. That's where the madness comes in. It pops in, and you become obsessed. Obsessed, because once I get on there, I tend to sometimes take long breaks, but when I get in there, I can stop. So once it's all clicking, I don't stop. So Nothing More to Hide, it's basically about becoming more transparent. Society sort of forces you to sometimes not reveal yourself, and we're more concerned with what people think instead of who we are. So I decided to explore that avenue, and that's Nothing More to Hide. It was, it's like, okay, this is, you know, the lyrics. I encourage your listeners to go to bandcamp.com, Brain Dead Symphony at bandcamp.com, Bandcamp, and search Brain Dead Symphony, and you will find it. And when you click on Nothing More to Hide, I really encourage your listeners to listen and look at the lyrics, because it all comes together when you listen with the lyrics.
1: Now, one listener who told me, she said, it sounds like Diego read my diary when I was 13 years old and put it in this song. I thought, I don't know if this is a compliment or what.
2: That's a great email. Yeah, no, I didn't read nobody's diary, but what does that tell you, Saul? It tells you that I managed to tap into people's emotions, and that's what matters to me. If I can make somebody think and look at themselves and reevaluate and learn from whatever is happening in their lives, just because I'm writing about something relevant to me, it could also be relevant to them if they apply it to their own lives. So that's what the lyrics are. I like to write in more metaphors and more symbolic ways, like talk about objects instead of people, like the moon and the sun and things like that. So that way people can say, I want to be the moon today. You know, I want to be the sun tomorrow. You know, that kind of thing.
1: Now, I know it's important that you want people to listen to music with good headphones or on good speakers. Now, why is that? I know this is important. This is part of your soul, part of who you are.
2: Yes, but people make fun of me all the time. She goes, hey, Diego, I do have some good, I'm going to listen tonight because I didn't bring my good headphones. You know, they're always joking with me, even friends of mine. So the answer is very quick. We live in a world of low attention span. Then please don't take it any one person, but that's what happens. So it has to be very easy for people to, with your phone and technology. Many people listen to music with their speakerphones on their phones. And I'm going to be honest with you, so that's like an insult, because we put every musician out there puts even hundreds of hours and all this work, all this money, and all this for somebody to not even play it on stereo. They play it even though it's on a phone with a speakerphone. And that to me is like, you don't get the experience. That's all the quality and the mastering process that goes through it, and all the money invested is to make it sound amazing when you listen to it with just a speakerphone or even one of those little Bluetooth speakers. It's, you've taken away so many hours of work in stereo and panning and creating 360 emerging, submerging feelings to the track. It's all out the window. So if you really want to listen to a song, anybody, it doesn't have to be my song. Listen to songs and respect the process, because it sounds better when you appreciate the stereo feeling. And especially now, there's a mastering guy won 3 Grammys this year.
1: Oh, I know. That's excellent.
2: He did the submerging 360, which is a new technology where you hear everything in different places in your head. So it's not just left and right or somewhere in the middle. So if you don't use headphones, if you don't use good stereo speakers, you just not listen to the whole experience. So, but if that's what you want to listen to, that's okay. I'll just encourage it, because there's so much work that goes into making it sound great. Why ruin
1: that? You want the listener to have a full listening experience.
2: That's right. And then on a speakerphone, sometimes I see little kids, oh, listen to my tune. I say, where's the kick? I don't hear the bass, because it's coming out of the speaker on the phone.
1: It's coming out of the full speaker. It's not the same.
2: It's not the same. So I encourage it, and that, I hope that answers your question.
1: Okay. Now, what I want you to do is go ahead and introduce the new song and say Famous is Five for me. Can you do that?
2: I will. Yes, I will do that gladly. And thank you again, Saul, for having me on this interview. And it's great. And so much appreciated for all you, your station has done for my project. So thank you so much. So to you, all you listeners out there, this is my latest tune called Nothing More to Hide, here on Famous Hits Live.

no answer from a high said please. And when you do, my life depends. And with your answer,

This is Captain C from Massachusetts in the United States. You're about to listen to my latest single, Beer Under the Bridge, about sneaking beer for that weekend party, right here on Famous Hits Live. Take care, y'all.

0: Hey, how's everybody doing out there? This is Eddie Money. I'm here with Richie V here at the radio station. Want to tell you all much love and let's rock and roll, baby.
1: You holding?
0: Yeah, I got a quarter. You ready?
2: You girls don't mind if I take my coat off, Jimmy.

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Right on.

0: Hi there, this is Saul Vigil, your executive producer here, and I am back. It's impossible to let Diego a brain dead Civity go away, which is 10 interview questions, is what we did last time. So we came up with 10 more, Diego. I woke up at 3 a.m. this morning. Intense questions came to mind, and I mean intense. I want listeners to understand who you are and what you do and how you do it. Now, your latest song, Disco Ball. It's phenomenal. You're getting worldwide airplay on other radio stations, including Famous Hits Live. Now, since we did your last interview, there has been 945 requests and questions from around the world have flooded my inbox. Now, how does that feel to hear that number, 945, with sensation goes through your body? I mean, you have to feel something physical there. Now, do you feel humble? Or maybe do you feel a little bit of fear, too? What's happening?
1: Good morning, Saul.
0: Good morning.
1: Thank you.
0: I'm coming out with both guns blaring with the first question.
1: Yeah, I got to call you double barrel Saul.
0: Yeah, I know.
1: You're fully loaded, and I love it. So, good morning to you. Thank you for having me back with the second round of questions. I feel like I'm on trial, but this is the kind of trial I want to be on.
0: Yes, definitely.
1: So to start off with your question, it's actually, again, I applaud you for your quality professional questions and so deep-seated that it makes me excited and humble. That's one of the words you use.
0: Yeah, so you do feel some humble feeling inside your body, but do you get a physical sensation? I mean, 945 questions.
1: It's almost surreal because you're the one getting them.
0: Yep.
1: And you are portraying that to me, and it just sounds surreal to a bit. But also, the humility does come in because of going. The greatest feeling, Saul, is when strangers react to what I'm putting out there,
0: which is my
1: heart. I'm doing this professionally.
0: Yes.
1: I'm also externalizing who I am through music, and you're allowing me to do that. So yes, it's humility is definitely a place, but also I've got to be honest, it also kind of tickles your ego, you know, and it's a healthy ego boost. Knowing that my artistry is being appreciated. So thank you.
0: Now, most of the emails I get come from Japan, come from Portugal, come from Spain, come from the UK. And then most recently, we got one from Iceland. And we're going to talk about that in a little bit. But I got some other questions I have for you right now. Now, when it came time for you to write Disco Ball, and you sat down in front of a blank page. Now, how do you quiet your intense mind and focus with speed and intensity and movement to get the song going? Is there a trick you use?
1: You know, again, brilliant, very intricate question. So I applaud you for that. That to answer you in the most simplest but understandable way, this song didn't come out from a blank page per se, but because the guitar parts was something, a little riff that I wrote like 3 years ago.
0: Yeah.
1: So what I was doing, Saul, I was going through, what the bloody hell am I going to do next? And then I was going through, I got like 40, 50 songs in there that are just little chunks, chunks of ideas that I in my studio computer in there. So what I did is I started going and boom, the first sound wave that I clicked on, it was that guitar riff. And I go, what did I do here? This is great. And then boom, instant inspiration. So this song didn't exist if it wasn't for the little guitar riff, which on the last interview, you loved it because that Middle Eastern sort of thing going on. And guess what? The tempo, everything just beat it. And I go, I don't need to change the tempo. It feels right. I tried to speed it up. That doesn't work. It is because when I did the guitar part, it came from within. There was no planning. You know what I'm saying?
0: Yes.
1: There was no planning. So But the song was birthed out of this inception of a guitar riff and the desire to write a new song.
0: Right.
1: And then when I wrote, start building it. So the process is you build a track with just a couple of beats and this. So everything starts flowing into place. And it was magical, to be honest with you, because I always ask myself, where the hell did this come from? How did I do this? Sometimes I don't have an answer. It just happens. And you have to have the right ears to identify that you either have crap or you have something that people may like.
0: But it sat there for 3 years, though, right? The riff.
1: Yeah, but it's because I was distracted. We know what I was doing 3 years ago. Maybe I was doing another song.
0: So, you were doing something else.
1: Yeah.
0: But you saved the riff, though. You saved it.
1: Yeah, that's it. I didn't even change it. I just took that sound bite and put it in, and then I added all the guitar parts to it, but I didn't change the intro, and the intro dictated what the feel of the song was. And then the lyrics, I already had pages and pages of lyrics because I'm inspired poetically. Remember, my lyrics are poetic ideas. Then they turn into melodies.
0: Yes.
1: But they are kind of evolve into melodies and rhythms of words. So I went through my roster of ideas, and I go, hey, disco ball. And then I had all these lyrics kind of scattered, and then I had to kind of edit, like editing a book. I had to do that. And just like it's really writing poetry that has a flow to it. The song has to have a flow to it. And then so that's what happened. It was a really, really just came out of thin air, out of a guitar riff that was like 10 seconds long. That's it. And it built into something cool that I was proud of. And it just built. And then the track was just came to be, you know?
0: Now, I know the riff you're talking about, because when you go into that riff, what I see in my mind when I see colors with music, I see the color Midnight Blue when you hit that riff, and it just takes over the song. You know, it's
1: beautiful.
0: It's a weird feeling, Diego. I mean, I can do it with another artist, but this was different.
1: This is cool because that's your perception of it. That's how it made you feel.
0: Yeah.
1: And then when you get to your previous question, when you get 945 emails, those are 945 different colors.
0: Right. The people
1: it could be
0: see.
1: Red, it could be blue, it could be yellow, it could be blue, you know. So that's the cool thing about a song, an original song that touches people in whatever way, whether it's independent or through a major label, it gives you those colors that you speak of.
0: Yeah.
1: So,
0: yeah. Now, listen, my next question is rather deep again. And now this is from a listener. Now, this one is from Norway. And, you know, they tune in from time to time. Not in huge numbers.
1: Norway, wow.
0: Yeah, but that's pretty far away.
1: There's only like 5 million people there. That's so cute.
0: Yeah, it's not a huge country, but they do listen. And so this is from Ada. And she writes, "Hi there, Diego. You pushed me to my creative limit with your lyrics. And you crossed the line and leave me wondering what comes next. Now, how do you manage to touch little me and still speak to thousands of people with your work? Is there a writing game plan before you even start to create? What's the story? Love, Ada," and she's from Norway.
1: Ah, my God, Ada, if you're listening, when you hear this, I'm gonna go right to your answer. It's a great question, by the way. Your listeners are super smart, and I love that. I'm not saying that everybody's not smart.
0: It's a different set of listeners. Yeah,
1: exactly. So to answer that,
0: I mean, you push your own creativity, right?
1: Yeah, I also question my own creativity.
0: Oh, wow.
1: Which allows the creativity that was questioned, it allows it to be outside the box of the norm. So when I allow that, there's other ways of saying something instead of just saying, hey, I went to the store and it was raining outside. That sounds kind of general. Yeah. How do I say that in a poetic, more cinematic way? And then that's what I like to do. That's how I write. I don't write like regular people, because technically, I'm not a songwriter. I'm a poet. And then I try to make it sound like a song, you know? So, like, there's a verse in the song that is the second verse. It goes, "On forbidden grounds made of favors. Eating grills have no flavors." It has a, that's deep. That's basically, I'm talking about the human experience. I'm talking about the human condition. False appearances, that's people that come and deceive you, and you make bad decisions because of those, of that deception of people. So those are personal experiences in my life where people have told me they are a certain way and not being the same way. So false appearances, bad decisions is the lyric. That means that I felt for the appearance and I made a bad decision. You know what I mean?
0: Yeah.
1: And when you do that in the lyric of the song, it goes, "Can tear us all down, tear us all down." It's actually, that's what happens, not just to me, to everyone. So when I see something personal, I always apply how the human condition is, and I always tend to write something that anyone can relate, because we are all very much the same. We all feel the same emotions, but the content of the emotion is different. Sometimes grief is very different, but it's still grief, if you will. So how do I manage, how does he manage, if she's saying little me? That's kind of key.
0: Yeah,
1: you know?
0: Yeah, that's funny, yeah.
1: It still is, and then how do I speak with thousands of people? And that is simple. It's relativity. It's a sense of commonality in the human experience. And we all go through abandonment. We all go through losses. We all go through good things and happy moments and good or bad relationships. And so, and we go through losses like death and so on. So why wouldn't I write for the thousands, even though each story is individual? So
0: yeah.
1: for Ada, she identifies it based on her experiences. And that makes me happy, happy, happy, because that means that she's not alone, and I am not alone, and neither are you, soul. Nobody's alone,
0: right?
1: Because we all have the same human experience. It's just in different levels and different stories behind it. You understand?
0: Yes, I get it. I know you.
1: Did I answer that?
0: When it comes to songwriting, you are a thinking man's songwriter. Like, people think when they hear your song, it's not just they dig the melody and they dig the hook, and it's not that.
1: Yeah,
0: this is different. This is
1: there
0: different.
1: This is going to sound arrogant, and I'm going to be honest, I don't care what people think
0: is
1: arrogant.
0: Right.
1: But I speak in truth. I speak bluntly, but I speak in poetry. I don't just sugarcoat anything, or I'm not overly harrowing, if you will.
0: Yeah.
1: I'm almost a metaphoric. I speak in metaphors quite a bit.
0: Yeah, you do.
1: And then, for example, the last one I want to say here on verse 3 of Disco Ball is very short, and it goes, "Flight lights burn." If you go to see a disco ball, that light that is pointed at the disco ball is very hot.
0: Yeah.
1: So it's burning. That's life. Life burns. And it's dazzling now. That means that it's just all, it's so shiny, full of good and bad, or whatever it is that you're going through. And then check this out. But we tend to fall for all this nonsense sometimes when we end up hurting ourselves more than the situation. And that's why I call this a fake snake to take and break now. That means that you have the power to move away from what is hurting you. And then candlelit shadows, you know, you light up a candle, you still light your body, but there's a shadow. But the shadow is blurry. It's not like clear, because it's a candle. So life can be a blur, situations can be a blur, and so on. So it says, "Candlelit shadows, blurry silhouettes, placing my bet now with breakable marionettes." What that means to your listeners, it means that, hey, we all have to bet and take chances in our own choices or whatever situation we need to choose from. But it's always a risk that there is a marionette controlling the shot, and that could break. And that's when we suffer. So I'm a bit of a suffering junkie.
0: Yeah. But that's, you know, that comes from part of the inspiration, though, right? I mean, not all of it, but part of it.
1: Yeah. If I was a happy-go-lucky guy, I would be writing about penguins and puppies.
0: Yeah, know? No, you don't put that stuff out there, Diego. That doesn't happen. That doesn't
1: penguins
0: happen.
1: And puppies.
0: Yeah. Even though I do enjoy penguins. anyway, let's continue on here before we get off track.
1: You're so fun. Just be yourself, Saul. You're amazing. Keep going.
0: Now, you have so many creative projects that you work on at the same time. As long as I've known you, you've had at least two or three projects, whether it's your artwork or maybe another book or maybe even poetry or a song. Now, Disco Ball was so darn in, maybe even poetry or a song. Now, Disco Ball was so darn intense, and it's very complicated on many levels.

0: inspire me. Right. I put everything else on hold and I dove in. I was working on a couple other things. I'm even doing a cover version, my own rendition of Heroes from David Bowie. Yeah. I'm doing my own Brain Dead Symphony version. And it's very, very cool. And it's coming out really amazing. So I put that on hold. And then I have a two other songs that are also on hold, which will come your way eventually. So yeah, Disco Ball just stalled everything else. I did a little painting because I paint with acrylic, but that's in between. So when I dove in, I dove in, and that put out like in a week or so from start to finish. I just locked myself in, if you will. So it was a one commitment, and because I'm a doer, my personality is I don't like to start and not finish.
1: Yeah,
0: I go crazy if I don't do that. And sometimes it could be a curse, sometimes it could be a benefit. When it's a curse, it's sometimes I may skip a few steps because I'm impatient. Yeah. That's why I have to focus on this song, because I knew it has something different than the others. Even though the others are still metaphoric and still I push the envelope in different ways, this one had this sense of flow that the other ones didn't. And I'm sure you're going to ask me about that eventually.
1: Yeah, that's going to come up, but I need to word it the right way, because I don't want to ask you anything that's going to offend you, and I'm always nervous about that.
0: I will.
1: Now, listen, Disco Ball. Mm-hmm. No means is that a traditional radio song. Let's just go with the time. It's 6 minutes long, Diego. Now that's unheard of in radio today. Now,
0: not today.
1: Were you watching the clock as you produced this song? And at one point, did you question yourself and think, man, this is just too long? Or did you just follow your gut feeling? I mean, it's long, Diego. Let's face it, it is.
0: But you know what? When you go through it, it doesn't feel like
1: not
0: it.
1: At all.
0: It has an anthemic ending. So it's kind of like the grand finale of a movie. And, and you see the horses running into the sunset, you know. To be honest with you, I don't pay attention to the clock until I know the song is done. That's me.
1: So you don't want,
0: I don't want to edit something and take away something that is it came from me. And it came that is relevant and should be there just to appease radio. I'm doing this for fun and professionally.
1: Yep.
0: But guess what? If I cut, I try to cut it because I go, finally, when I measure, when I finish the song, this is what I do. I pull out the timer clock, you know, and my study. I put the phone on the table, and then I click start and I start the song. Because sometimes the computer doesn't tell me exactly. I don't know. So that's what I do. Just to walk around and listen and keep the clock going. And when I discovered that it was 6 minutes long, I was shocked. I was shocked that it was 6 minutes long, because it didn't feel like it.
1: Yeah.
0: But then I go, oh, crap. And then I'm thinking of you and all these other DJs that play my stuff. I go, how am I going to chop this up for 4.5 maximum? And I cut it, and I said, yeah, screw it. I'll just leave it. If they don't want to play it, don't play it, you know? But it felt like that's what it needed to be, especially with the outro. The outro is the one, and it has three verses. Normally songs have like two verses.
1: Yeah.
0: It has three verses, but I had to say what I had to say on it, or else it didn't feel right. Might as well write about puppies and penguins, you know?
1: Because it's so, you're about double length of what radio like. So, you know, you really, you know.
0: Yeah, and I've got a couple of the radios that I embrace the song as well. And the segments, it's been on a lot of segments, like the alternative hour or whatever.
1: Yeah, yeah.
0: And nothing but great reviews, even though it's 6 minutes long.
1: Wow.
0: And then they put me and sandwiched the song in between some major artists like Sting or like Oasis or like Tears for Fears, the new song by Tears for Fears. Then one people just did a segue to my song, and I go, it's like right there. It's perfect.
1: It just fits right in.
0: 6 minutes. Yeah, 6 minutes with a great song, it doesn't feel like 6 minutes. So if the radio says no, then they say no. It's that simple.
1: Now, I do have this next question, and it kind of came from a listener, but I, you know,

0: changed it around a little bit. Now, have you ever been physically ill? You know, you got a cold or a flu. We all get that. And a new song comes to mind. And it demands your full attention whether you're sick or not. It doesn't care. The song doesn't care. Now, what do you do? How do you handle it? Physical health first, of course. That's most important. Or new song first. How does it work for you?
1: Oh, my God. This is a great question because when I start writing this song,
0: yeah,
1: and I start diving into disco ball, guess what? Even though I evaded it for 4 years, I finally got the COVID thing.
0: Oh, no. Bug.
1: And I got it, okay, not horribly.
0: But you still had it, though. It's scary.
1: I still had it.
0: Yeah.
1: So, this, yeah, it scared the crap out of me because I don't want to get into it, but the bug is not as deadly. You know, the strain got weaker, but it's still contagious.
0: Oh, yeah.
1: So, I got it. I'm not going to complain. And it gave me a headache forever, and I didn't feel good, period. Anyway, you know what? The only thing I couldn't do was sing. But to even just deal with the sickness, I just spent time in my own studio. It actually helped to be sick.
0: So, but you had to get the melodies done. You had to get the harmony done.
1: You know what I did? That's why I'm a keyboardist. Then I play all the instruments fairly okay. But my main instrument is keyboard. So what I do is I set up a piano, a basic piano to a track into my digital audio recording studio. I put a piano in there, and when I have melodies, I just play the melodies, so I'll never forget it. Remember, lyrics, I don't need to sing. The lyrics are done.
0: Yeah, that's already taken care of.
1: When my voice got better and I finally recovered, then I can talk normal. Guess what? It's all there, and I just go back. Oh yeah, inside a disco ball, I can do that. And before I couldn't. Now here's a trick, a funny thing, really quick. So what happened with COVID? My voice changed.
0: Oh, good.
1: And it hasn't gotten back.
0: So you don't know whether it's going to change back.
1: I don't know if it's permanent or temporary.
0: Yeah.
1: This happened back in April, you know, earlier this year.
0: Oh.
1: Guess what? I'm going to say thank you to COVID. I think my voice is better than it was.
0: Wow.
1: Disco ball is a proof. Disco ball is, I call it COVID vocals.
0: Yeah. Because that's what it was, right?
1: It was after the sickness,
0: yeah.
1: And then my voice got a little more raspy, and I go, you know what? I kind of like that little crackle, that little off something. I go, it sounds cool. That's it. And I go, yeah, so what? All right. My voice changed a bit. I don't care. It sounds better, in my opinion.
0: Wow. Now, that's interesting. That's definitely, I mean, can you hear it? Or do you think other people can hear it if they play one of the earlier songs? There's a difference there.
1: I can't hear it. I went back to just to do a comparison. I go, ooh, and the song Just Let Me Be, that also had a bit of a rasp, but it wasn't like disco ball.
0: There's something cool
1: about my voice. It's still me.
0: Yeah.
1: You can still tell it's me, but it does have this little edgy, raspy
0: thing. Right, that's there.
1: Yeah, and then it cracks in the right spots. And I kind of like that because as a producer, remember, I wear multiple hats.
0: Yep.
1: As I'm producing and building the track, I'm trying to give the best performance on the vocals. And I don't have a producer. I produce myself. And that's hard when you're also singing. So that's why as singers, you need to have a producer listening to and pushing you to give the best performance.
0: Right.
1: How do I do that? I do that on my own. That's the reason I do it and able to pull it off. Because I have years of experience, not because I know what I'm doing. I do know what I'm doing because of experience.
0: Yeah.
1: Yeah, there is no school that can teach you what I know now.
0: So, you gotta learn it for yourself and then put it out there. I see what you're saying.
1: Okay, yeah,
0: I
1: get that. And being experimental and then trying new things and thinking outside the box. And that's it. And the rest is just engineering. I mean, a sound engineer is not a producer.
0: No.
1: Like Rick Rubin. Doesn't know how to mix.
0: No.
1: Yeah. Rick Rubin doesn't know how to mix. He doesn't know how to play instruments. And the guy is one of the top producers in the world. So, okay.
0: But you go in there and you do everything on your own. by yourself.
1: It must be
0: a little intimidating because you're like, maybe it just doesn't sound, you know. No, it's good. It's better.
1: To me, it hits in the heart. It's kind of like having a, listen to this, it's having a harp in your heart. Ooh, that sounded good.
0: Yeah.
1: So when the right string, when I hear the right string being plucked like a harp, guess what? I instantly know, and I say, I'm keeping that. No, it's just natural for me. And if it doesn't feel right, I get rid of it. I don't dwell in it. And so I move on to the next. Let's try this. So instead, let's put a flute over here.
0: Yeah.
1: See how that sounds, you know?
0: I know. You like to do stuff like that. And I never expect it until I hear it. And I'm like, how do you do that?
1: And I tell people, and my music is not just a 3-4 piece band. It's kind of a symphony. That's what's called Brain Dead Symphony.
0: Yeah, it's much different.
1: So, listen so carefully to this. That's why I insist people listening to my tunes with good headphones because the separation. And you're going to hear things that you don't hear with just on regular speakers.
0: Yeah.
1: There's some weird stuff going on in there, which adds character. I call it fairy dust. I put a lot of fairy dust here and there.
0: Just a little magic that shows up.
1: Little fairy dust, like little powders, little sprinkles.
0: And it comes back in the song again. Yeah. Now, I love Disco Ball. I consider it an experimental and progressive song. Now, these are two words. They scare off radio folks left and right. They hate hearing those words because it symbolizes you march to your own drum. Now, in the case of radio and Disco Ball, they embraced you. Our fellow, are you on a follow-up track right now? Are you pushing the boundaries again once more with your new track?
1: Yes. The answer is absolutely yes. And I also wanted to bring a sense of identity to the identity.
0: Oh.
1: So in order to do that, you have to be the word progressive. Doesn't mean that you're a progressive rocker.
0: Yeah.
1: You can be a progressive synthesizer.
0: Yeah.
1: You can be a progressive punk. You can be progressive post-punk. So the word progressive is a really good word that you use because you're building something. You give it an intensity with a curveball.
0: Yeah.
1: Instead of just throwing a direct pitch, and that is predictable. Now, let's try something different. And experimentation is a big deal for me because I create my own sounds.
0: Yep.
1: I don't buy sounds. I do my own sound design. I create my own layers. All the beats, everything is done by me from scratch. And the same thing with vocals and backup vocals. So when the experimentation process is applied, so you'd be surprised and you would marvel. Sometimes you get this magic moments. You go, boom, that's it, and you keep it. You don't touch it again because you don't want to destroy the Mona Lisa. You know what I mean?
0: Yeah. Because if you go back and start changing things, then it could make it worse real fast, and you don't want to do that.
1: In most cases, when it's right, again, the heart, my heart will play that, will pluck itself. That little string and say, "You got it, Diego. Move on. Get the next. Now work on that hi hat. That hi hat sounds crappy. You know. Oh no. You need a cymbal over here. Put that cymbal. See, I put that track to rest and move on.
0: Oh, I see. So what do you save it though? It's always there.
1: Oh yeah. But luckily, technology. Be honest, technology is a blessing.
0: Yeah.
1: I'm still a big fan of analog.
0: Yeah.
1: Digital music, zeros and ones is where it's at. And everything is done on 24-bit, 4800 megahertz, blah, blah, blah, blah, blah.
0: Yep.
1: 48,000, sorry. And so everything is quality, and that's how it's recorded. And each song is like over 100 megabytes. And then you compress it to MP3 or whatever, the format. But technology allows you to save it instantly when you have an idea. And then each session, when I'm plugged in for 2 hours, and then I need a break. I do take breaks. Two hours is too much.
0: Yeah, I
1: walk away for 30 minutes minimum. Sometimes I go on a bike ride and sweat and come back and I'm fire up again. And then guess what? I back it up to an external drive because I don't trust computers. They can blow up on you, you know? So I'm always backing up everything so I don't lose it.
0: Now, this next question is a little bit more comment than question, but I feel I need to ask it anyway, okay? Now, bear with me, okay? Now, disco ball, this gives me a feeling of spinning, and I get dizzy real easy, right? So anyway, but not in the way you think. It's spinning with emotions that become reckless. Mm. That's what I feel. And I can describe this to you because I know you can understand. Now, this is something I don't feel in your other songs. You are more controlled in your other songs. This one, it's not as controlled. You let go. And so there is some reckless there. Now, I question you, is that normal for you? Or are you doing this on purpose to mess with my emotions? What are you doing to me, Diego? Help me.
1: And just like the email you read from Ida. You are, again, you felt your own color, your own experience. She did her own experience. Yep. The answer is, before Disco Ball, before that, all the other songs had, I call it the Diego formula. There's a formula that I kind of established with my sound. And there's some sense of predictability. And people say, oh, that's Diego. That sounds like Diego. So I have my own signature sound, even though it might remind you of the Killers or, OMD or Pink Floyd or whatever. Which, by the way, for the first time I was a disco ball, somebody said there's Pink Floyd in my music, and I go, ooh, that right on.
0: Yeah, I can hear that.
1: There's a lot of emotional. There's a lot of emotion in Pink Floyd.
0: Yeah, see, that's what I get.
1: So, so when you say spinning, and that is a wonderful thing. Please spin, because we are all reckless in life, in to a degree, and sometimes when you hear a song, imagine how many artists have saved people's life. They're ready to, to off themselves, and then they hear a song and they go, that song changed my life. I kind of aim for that in a poetic sense. Maybe I'll change one life, maybe somebody's not feeling good and feeling reckless, but my music is kind of reckless so they can identify that they're not alone. Again, I'm going back to that word alone.
0: Yeah.
1: So poetically, I like people to not feel alone that you are going through some rubbish in your life. Yep. And then I want to be able to help a little bit with some lyrics and some melodies that make you feel reckless a little bit in the emotional side. And guess what? So what is the best healing is when you are hurt, you being hurt.
0: Yeah.
1: That's a very healing process. So some people are not being hurt, and sometimes I'm not being hurt. So guess what? I make a song so people can hear me. And then somebody will play a song because they want to be heard as well. See, I like this song because that's how I feel. So in this last song, is it normal? Of course it is, because I pushed myself to not follow my own formula, but it worked. It's just being 6 minutes long. That's out of my formula to be precise. So, it's the... I'm glad you're spinning. So that means I did my job.
0: It's a strange feeling. It really is. Because,
1: complimentary. That is such a huge compliment. Because my lyrics and my approach could be easily be misunderstood or too not identifiable because of the words I use in my lyrics and so on. I mean, who talks about breakable marionettes?
0: I've never heard that in one song. Never.
1: One song that says, candlelit shadows, blurry silhouettes. Now, I don't know of any. So that's what I think. I think it's normal. And this song, and even some of my own circle friends say, wow, that's one of your best work. And I said, good.
0: Yeah.
1: And they said that I push my own self to get out of my own formula, if you will, and try something that is still relatable and it still sounds like the signature, the Diego signature, but also sounds like something new.
0: Now, I still listen to your older tracks, even not just when I play it on the radio, but in my personal life, I still listen. It still shows up on my playlist, some of your songs. Ooh. So I'm still into it. But this one, I'll go out of my way to go and turn it on the big speakers here in the man cave.
1: Oh, nice. And,
0: yeah, because it just feels right, you know? And I always question myself, go, but this song is 6 minutes long. That goes against everything radio should be.
1: Exactly. And you know another feeling that I experienced it in the sense of humility going to your previous question?
0: Oh, yeah.
1: And the ego as well. There is a sense of unaware or undiscovered satisfaction. So what I do when I finish a tune and I send it to my mastering guy, who's fantastic.
0: Yeah, he's really good.
1: You have to give them in order to do good, he has to have a great mix.
0: Yeah.
1: So I give him a great mix, and he's able to master properly. And remember, my songs are complex. There's a lot of sounds. There's like 48 tracks, then mix into stereo, and then that goes over to the mastering guy. So what I'm trying to say, once he's sent to the mastering guy, Coast Mastering in Berkeley, highly recommend them. His name is Michael. Anyway, he's won Grammys. Okay, I did my plug-in.
0: Yep. Okay, very good.
1: Okay. He's an amazing human being, by the way. He's a super cool dude. It's like, here you go. I'm done. And I break away from the song. It's kind of like I'm done with that painting. I'm going to wash the brushes. I'm going to put it away.
0: Yeah.
1: Let the mastering guy do his thing, and then I'll put it out there. I don't know. I don't have it. I go in with zero expectations of how people are going to react to it. When the reaction of Disco Ball came, started rolling in, including your first interview and the way you did you got like over 650,000 people tuned into your interview.
0: It was world-breaking numbers for Famous Hits Live.
1: I'm like, what? For an independent little internet radio? And not little, but you know what I mean?
0: Yeah.
1: I know global is like 8 billion people, but it's like sitting there, so like you and I sitting in the park, and half a million people are listening to you and I talk. And that's just crazy.
0: That's just insane that it was that high.
1: It's insane.
0: Because usually, like, our encores, more people will tune in, and then it'll drop a little bit. But this time, the numbers kept going higher and higher during encores.
1: Yeah, and then you did the 3 a.m. one.
0: Yeah, that was incredible.
1: But what was weird is Italy was higher.
0: Yeah. Yeah, I know.
1: I'm like, how? Yeah, we're like close to 60,000. It's crazy. All right, and so I hope that answers your question.
0: Yes, yeah, it definitely did.
1: Yeah.
0: Now, the last time we talked about how much you've changed and grown over the years. We all change. Now, this affects your songwriting on different levels because some of your earlier tracks, they're different. Okay, I'm not saying it's bad. It's just different. Now, are you at a good place right now? Are you always evolving? Are you a work in progress? I mean, do you ever feel like you're just comfortable in your own space, or do you not? Like when you write a song?
1: Your questions are just awesome. I'm in this point in my life.
0: Yes.
1: I'm very, very. We all have insecurities.
0: Yep.
1: End of story.
0: Yep.
1: We are artists. You're an artist, you have insecurity, you doubt yourself all the time, all those negative thoughts that go through. But I'm also in the opposite, on the flip side, I'm also in a very awareness stage in my life where I can see everything so clearly. So, which helps the songwriting process because I'm able to refine my own work. So it goes to a new level. So I am in a good place. I'm always a work in progress, always, including making the way I create sounds and synthesize things and the way I tweak with instruments and special effects and things like that.
0: Yeah.
1: So my songwriting has gotten definitely stronger, and it's gotten deeper. I'm going to reveal a little secret. I told you that I got a couple secrets.
0: Yes, please.
1: Do you want me to give you them?
0: Just give me a little hint of something, and then don't give it away totally. I just want to make people
1: think. No. We want to surprise people as well.
0: Okay.
1: So, by the way, it does affect my songwriting. As you grow in life,
0: yeah,
1: the more mature and the more solidified you become in understanding how the human condition works and so on. Even just in the production side of things, I'm experimenting in keeping what works and discarding what doesn't, because I like my own identity to stay my own, even though there's similarity. Every artist is influenced by someone. Sure. I do not copy. I want to make that very clear.
0: Yeah.
1: But I do mimic by influence. So when people say, "Oh, that song sounds a little bit like OMD," I mean, every song that nowadays that you and anyone releases, it's going to remind you of another song because so much has been
0: that's
1: released.
0: That's okay, right? Is that okay?
1: That's okay. But if you understand my music, there's stuff in there that nobody does, and I'm proud of it. So I am always a work in progress, trying to create sounds and a combination of sounds might make me sound different than the rest. So I'm always doing that.
0: Now, why get people who write me email and they say, you know, Diego reminds me of, you know, Daniel Ash or David Jay or Peter Murphy, you know, and these are big artists who are, you know, definitely do things their own way. They don't follow, you know, somebody else's formula.
1: They got in the industry at the right time, and they had the right camaraderie, like a Bauhaus, for example, or even Logan Rockets.
0: Oh, sure.
1: So for me, I'm the almost famous guy. They have a little. You know what I mean?
0: Yeah,
1: they got the big break. I got the no break. But putting that aside, I still make music and still reaches people out there thanks to people like yourselves. So that's only matters to me is somebody's strangers. To me, strangers mean the world to me because they will give you the truth, not some friend or some family guy, you know, saying, "Oh yeah, thank you for this or thank you for that." You know what I mean? That was great job, Diego. I said, no, I want to hear from a stranger. Because I don't know that you're just being nice. No, a stranger will tell you the truth. Do you know how to tell you the truth? So,
0: because they listen. Honest, to you,
1: and they're your audience. And then they send you emails like that.
0: I want to send you some of these emails, and I want you to post them.
1: Yeah.
0: And a lot of them will ask questions. Some of them are just compliments. Some are like, when is he going to, you know, come to my country and throw a gig? You know, somewhere like that.
1: You want me to get to Japan.
0: I know. That's where we need you to go, because I get a lot from Japan, a lot of emails. They come in.
1: Did you know what's cool about Japan? They love live music.
0: They do. And not all countries can say that. You know, they'd rather hear it on the radio or hear it on the computer.
1: Yeah, but guess what? Japan is the least streaming nation. You know, I kind of boycott streaming to a degree.
0: The country
1: prefer CDs over streaming.
0: Because it sounds better. It sounds clearer.
1: Yeah, of course it does.
0: This is true. I get that. You know, I understand that. But so, I'm going to send some over by the end of day today. And I just kind of want you to go through it. And then when we play this on the radio, then we're going to go to you on your Facebook page and you're going to start answering some of these questions. I feel it's better when
1: I'll do it over there. Kind of create a little traffic going over there.
0: Yeah.
1: I really don't promote. I don't promote like crazy and all that. But if they discover me, that's wonderful. So, yeah, send them my way through the socials and people will find
0: them. Yeah, and then we can, you know, maybe you can answer some questions because, you know, they do have good questions. And some are interesting, you know, and I like that. It makes me feel
1: like
0: the listener. Yeah, some are funny.
1: I forgot about that one.
0: I know which one you're talking about now.
1: But so you get some people hard on you. It's like, where's Diego coming from?
0: I know, where's Diego? Yeah. What is the story now? So I get that a lot. I do. It's always a joy to get you on the phone and talk to you. Now, I love it. You know, you're one of my favorite people to interview. Now, we connect.
1: You want to hear my
0: secret? Your secret. Yeah, let me hear that. We didn't get to that.
1: All right, you want me to do it now?
0: Yes, please.
1: Okay, make it short, really short. Guess what? You're going to trip out on this. You really, your mind's going to go bonkers.
0: Oh, wow.
1: You know, my music is spacey. It's got melodies and this and that, right?
0: Yeah, it does.
1: And it's symphonic. I'm doing a almost punk song.
0: Now this
1: and
0: sounds
1: it's gonna blow. It's going to blow your mind. I'm not going to tell you the title. I'm not going to say anything. No. But it's punky. It's like super fast and it's rocking. And it's, but it still has that brain dead symphony element. But even though it's completely different than any song I've ever done.
0: I don't know, Diego. This is kind of stretching my... my brain, you're wrinkling my brain, and I can feel the blood going in there.
1: Remember, I'm Trent Reznor, and I will come out with the most amazing album ever.
0: I'm trying to understand what this is going to sound like, and I think it's kind of good that I cannot place it because I'd rather hear it before I have some sort of judgment.
1: And then lastly, I'll tell you about this tune is that. I decided to bring a bass player. I can play bass, but not like this friend of mine. This guy is absolutely brilliant. And I'm not going to say names until it's all ready and published. This guy is the real deal. And he is going to bring a bass line that will blow your mind. It'll blow your mind.
0: You know what? When that's done right, though, if he can deliver a line and then you build the song around it, that's something that current artists rarely do because they kind of
1: do it backwards. The song is almost done. He told me, I spoke with him yesterday really quick, and he goes, I've never done a song where I'm the last instrument in it. Every song normally is bass and drums, and then people build around it. They put the guitar later, the strings or whatever. No, he's the last instrument. I already did the fundamentals of the song, so now he needs to lay down that.
0: Did you write
1: it's
0: it?
1: Gonna, or it's going to blow your mind.
0: Did he write it? Who wrote it? Was it you? Both of you?
1: I wrote the song.
0: You wrote it?
1: He got full freedom on the bass line, and I gave it to him.
0: Now, what made you go in a punk direction? Because you're not really known for that.
1: No.
0: So you're outside when, your own wheelhouse.
1: The question. The experimental. I went experiment. Why not?
0: Have you ever done that before?
1: No.
0: It's the first time.
1: But guess what? It's going to be stuck in your head all day.
0: Yeah.
1: I guarantee you.
0: Because I'm trying not to overthink what this is going to sound like. You know, I'm trying not to do that. But a part of me says, yeah, go ahead, just think all you want, buddy. You know.
1: No, I'm really excited about this. It's a one-time thing. It's not like I'm going to keep doing it. The song after that is all me, but I needed to put this guy's bass talent because he is just freaking incredible. And I couldn't play the bass guitar that way. So I said, you come in here and I'll give you free rein on how you want the bass, but here are the keys. The key is this, key is that. Here's the break, here's the bridge, here's the chorus. Play.
0: It just seems like it's going to be, different.
1: Explosive.
0: And because you're not known for this.
1: And the beats per minute is 150 something.
0: Oh, jeez. So this is fast. This is an up-tempo song.
1: Yeah.
0: I mean, you had other songs that are, I don't know. Have you ever had
1: beats per minute? And again, the lyrics are powerful.
0: Is it pure punk, the lyrics? I mean.
1: I would say pop.
0: Pop. Okay.
1: It's not like Green Day, but it's. I would say there's main. It's not Green Day-ish, but it's pop like that.
0: Now, is it going to be released on a Brain Dead Symphony when you finally put it out?
1: Yeah.
0: Okay.
1: Yeah, I will. And it's almost done, so you're going to hear it very soon.
0: Okay, good. Now, let me focus on get off that subject because I don't want to overthink it. Now, Diego.
1: No, don't. I want your audience to be a little hooked and be expecting something.
0: Yeah, I think so. They're going to be, and I'm going to get emails, and I'm going to send them to you this time. And you, I want you to read them before you release the song because people are going to be curious. Ooh. And you can't blame them.
1: Fantastic.
0: Because you're not a punk rock dude. I'm sorry. No.
1: But it's quality. It's not some punk band in the garage.
0: Yeah, it doesn't sound like that.
1: Throwing cans on the road and being an anarchist. I'm not doing that.
0: Okay. All right. Well, that's what I'd like to hear. Now, always a joy to have you on the phone. We connect on levels that are far different, even though we've never met physically in person. I honestly believe.
1: Actually, we have.
0: Is it so? Maybe we have.
1: Introduced.
0: I think maybe. I went to live. I can't remember. Many times. We know the same people, basically, you know. I honestly believe you and I probably shared a past life together, whether we're friends or brothers or something. Everything when I talk to you is too familiar to happen by chance. I hope you get that feeling. It's not just me, and it's not weird.
1: I do.
0: Now, I want to wrap things up.
1: I do need you to...
0: But it feels weird, doesn't it, sometimes? Like, sometimes when I ask you a question and then you go and you start to answer it, and I thought, you know what, I've heard this answer before, and I never have heard that answer before, but it feels familiar.
1: Wow. That's because I feel comfortable with you and you make me feel like I matter, and that's important to me.
0: Oh, yeah. That's great, man. That's good. Thank you. Now, why don't we wrap things up, and I want you to tell your fans... and let them know what Brain Dead Symphony did with Disco Ball and introduce it for me because I'm lazy. Could you help me out?
1: You bet.
0: Okay, it's good.
1: It is funny. Again, thank you for having me for the second time around. That means a lot because this is the first time that your listeners demanded another 10 questions from me.
0: That's the very first. They never asked that from anybody.
1: Really? At your station?
0: Never. Originally, I was only going to do 5, but when I got all these emails, people saying, you know what? Diego's got more to say. You can ask him 10 more questions. So that's what we did.
1: But the fact that you did a second interview, that's just crazy.
0: Like for one song, it's unusual.
1: Yeah.
0: But the song's very important. Okay, so we played the song about every 2.5 hours on Famous Hits Live.
1: Wow.
0: So we give it a lot of airplay.
1: Fantastic. All right. So, thank you again. Thank you, listeners. You guys make me humble. You guys make me keep doing it. And also, lastly, I want to add, if you don't mind, a lot of what I do is externalizing an accumulation of stuff. So my life has inspired me to communicate my life through music and lyrics, and also through instruments and feelings that their instrumentations make you feel. Like you said, you're spinning, another person sees red, another you see blue.
0: Yeah.
1: That to me is validation to what I'm discarding from accumulation of life experiences that were either happy or sad or, you know, chaotic or whatever.
0: Whatever was going on.
1: As an artist, we seek expression, and music has given me that sense of sanity. So I want to say thank you for endorsing it, and thank you to your listener. So to finish this up, I want to say you are listening to Disco Ball here on Famous Hits Live.

0: 秋のテトロンは定人です。
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Doctor's prescription for fun. You know, I've been more than amazed lately by the number of listeners on Famous Hits Live. But you know, Google reports don't lie. I have no idea how that stuff works. But my buddy, DJ, programmer, Saul Bigel, knows how to do the stuff. He does it for me. Numbers, I can't believe. Always big numbers, in the hundreds. Even especially in Spain, which I've always been entranced by Barcelona, Madrid, the Spanish coast. I got a disc jockey buddy in London, Peter Jervis. Said he was at a resort by the pool in Barcelona. All of a sudden, over the music system, came Dr. Tequila. And he immediately messaged me about it. I couldn't believe it. I was ecstatic to hear that. We've got large numbers of listeners in Russia, 600 to 700 at a time. Mexico, really big. A lot of numbers, big numbers, 700, 800s. Even Iceland gets in the mix. Places you'd never believe are listening. They come in with a couple of hundred listeners. And Saul Bigel says, my single, Secrets in the Night, is getting 25 or more requests a week. Which, you know, on a lot of stations, they don't get that many requests for a single artist, a single song in a month. That makes me very, very grateful. Yes, it does, man. For all the listeners around the world, around the globe, I have many thanks. From Richie Barron, Dr. Tequila. And kudos to my man, Saul Bigel, and station owner Richard Verasso for making all this happen. And listen, you're listening to Famous Hits Live Radio right now. Roll 'em, Saul. Hi, this is Richie Barron, also known as Dr. Tequila. 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

0: Reverend
1: also Caesar. 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Right on.

of the Children, a song for Ukraine to spread peace across the world. Singing this song made me feel very emotional, thinking about all the innocent people, the children, the animals that are suffering. Great to have the opportunity to play our song on Famous Hits Live. Thank you, Glo Macari.

Ladies and gentlemen, Northern California's premier Santana tribute band. Ladies and gentlemen, the Rhythm Vandals, Viva Santana!

Thank you so much. Thank you so much. There are three decades, I guess almost four now, for Carlos Santana. So many records I can't keep track, but this is the one that melted all the ladies around 1999. Or at least a part of their clothing, I'm just saying.

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1: 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A real high-energy, fun tribute to the music of Carlos Santana. I grew up, and so did our guitar player, in the San Francisco Bay Area. And there were a lot of bands to dig. But Santana just had those Latin roots with all the great rhythms and guitar solos and congas and timbales. We put all that together into a great show. And we're playing that for you tonight. 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We're still booking shows for 2022, so hopefully we'll come to a place near you this year. 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

raise of hands. I know it's really dark, but I'm going to have to trust you. 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I got to ask you, have you had a good time tonight?

0: 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Thank you. Viva Santana! Have a great weekend.
1: And that is almost it on this edition of the Hot Rock Podcast. That's the Viva Santana Show Live, a tribute to the music of Carlos Santana, featuring myself, Michael Hernandez, and all sorts of great musicians. I didn't mention Greg Garcia yet, who is going to be touring with us this year on a lot of dates on keyboards and vocals. Just a lot of great players, and you're going to enjoy seeing them if you get a chance to come out and see one of our dates, like Saturday, June 11th in Las Vegas at the Santa Fe Station's Chrome Showroom. All right, I'm going to leave you with a Santana sounding track from my studio band, the SGB. Why am I sneaking this in? Hey, because it's my show. And Saul tells me at Famous Hits Live that you guys do request it. It's called Supernatural Love. It is a true family effort written by myself, my wife, Denise McClure, and our daughter helped co-write this, Devin McClure. I think you'll like it. If you haven't heard it before, it'll platforms. Supernatural Love. We will see you next time on the Hot Rock Podcast. Until then, keep rocking.

0: 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I was working with legendary national radio programmer Dennis Constantine, where we were managing and curating over 4,000 internet radio stations worldwide. At that time, internet radio was a fairly new concept that was largely taking hold over national and regional broadcast stations due to lower overhead, wider reach, less content restrictions, and the freedom to play anything we wanted to without corporate scrutiny. So I started Famous Hits Live to play music from our local bands as a place to discover new music. Then we included commentary from these bands, which allowed listeners to hear from the artists themselves. It took off like wildfire because every band wanted to hear their song on the radio and their fans wanted to listen to their interviews. It was a marriage made on the internet, untying the hands of us curators to play what we wanted. It was modeled after the magic Tom Donahue brought to San Francisco with KSAN Radio, a major link in developing the music scene created by Bill Graham's concerts and management of what became the world's largest rock music headliners. Both Dennis and I lived through those golden days, so it was easy to bring those concepts forward to the internet radio. Radio and airplay are a major element of making viable music scenes. 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I'm going to tell you more about our staff and what they bring to the table. This is an interesting time, and we can make a difference here musically, one song at a time. Love is what it's all about, and you can hear the love ooze from your speakers on Famous Hits Live. It's Richie saying, hey, let's get one.
1: 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Steve Garland with you, and a very special edition of the show. Brian Wheat, bassist and founding member of Tesla, is on the line. They have a new live album coming out on May 26th, and their Time to Rock tour is currently in full swing. Hey, Brian, welcome to the show.
2: How you doing?
1: I'm doing great, man. Where are you today?
2: I'm in upstate New York.
1: Time to see the wife and kids for a little bit.
2: Yeah, absolutely.
1: You just finished up a week of Las Vegas shows at the House of Blues, sold out every night. How did that go?
2: Yeah, it was great. You know, every night was sold out. We played a lot of different songs that we haven't played in a long time. And it went so well, they added 5 more shows in September and October.
1: I saw that. You're going to be back September 29th through October 27th, and there's a lot of chatter online from the fans. I don't know if you ever go online to see it, but they're totally jacked about some of the old surprises you threw into the show.
2: Yeah. A lot of stuff we haven't played in a long, long time.
1: What was the decision behind that, to bring some of those back?
2: The fact that we were doing 5 nights in a row in one place. I mean, that was pretty much it in a nutshell, that, you know, well, we'll try to, you know, change things up a little bit, because when you play, you know, one night you're in one city and the next night you're in the next city, there's not as much maybe repeat business. So with the thing in Vegas, there were maybe some people, maybe 10% of the people in the crowd that saw multiple shows. So, you know, it was kind of for them.
1: Sure. Yeah. Well, you know, when Tom Petty used to play the Fillmore for Five Nights in a Row, I don't know if you went to any of those, but he would pull out not just deep tracks of his own band. He did old Doors songs. He did like Twist and Shout. I mean, he just threw in a bunch of really cool stuff and every night was different. And that was really inspiring. So I'm glad that you guys are doing that. I've been digging Time to Rock, and I'm really glad that you guys shot the video at our hometown venue at Thunder Valley. Actually, not the new place, the venue. That was outside in the outdoor arena, wasn't it?
2: Yeah. That was last year in the outdoor venue, which I think they've closed now. I think there's a new one that we're coming there.
1: You're coming on June 10th, I think.
2: Yeah, June 10th, and we're playing the indoor arena.
1: You are going to love the place. I saw Carlos Santana there just a few weeks ago, and it's state-of-the-art, and it doesn't feel arena-like. It feels a little bit more personal, you know, and the sound system is killer.
2: Oh, good. Look forward to it.
1: Now, May 26th is the date your management tells us the new Tesla album comes out. We don't know a lot about it yet. We know it's a live album. What else can you tell me about it?
2: It's a live album that we recorded at Sturgis this year. And it's kind of more of the rock track. And there's also a cover version of an Aerosmith song from early Aerosmith album.
1: Sweet.
2: And you know, that's it.
1: You know, I've heard from a lot of different bands, including Night Ranger and guys that I know from the city. They love playing at Sturgis. It's just a favorite tourist stop. Why do you think that is?
2: I don't know. I mean, there's a lot of people out there. You know, it's kind of a interesting place. There's a little bit of a freak show going on. You know, it's just, you know, it's kind of like a festival, and festivals are always fun. Yeah. I mean, yeah, we like Sturgis a lot.
1: Yeah. It's a huge party to be at. I've been to one of them and I came home alive. So I figured that was a big success.
2: Well, that was.
1: Hey, choosing which tracks to put on an album are always a challenge. How did you and Frank Hannon and the band decide what tracks for this new live album? And do you have a favorite one?
2: Well, my favorite one, I think, on the album is a track called Miles Away, which is going to be the lead track that we're going to, you know, be promoting off the album. How we came to pick it was the stuff we played in the set that night. You know, what were the rock tracks and which one sounded the best.
1: Now, is Time to Rock, that's going to be on there too, right?
2: Yeah, Time to Rock's on there as well.
1: Okay, because that came out as a single, and you know, and I'm sure you've been asked, where's the album, dude?
2: I don't know about albums these days, you know. I think, you know, the mindset we're in right now is putting out a couple of singles a year. And as far as full-length albums go, I don't know. You know, we've done so many albums.
1: Yeah.
2: And it really takes a lot out of you to do an album. Especially, you know, at this point in our career and with our ages. And
1: you don't have anything to prove, you know? I mean, you've done it all.
2: Yeah, I mean, I don't know about that. I mean, I never really thought about it in terms of proving something. It's just, if you got something to say, you put it out. And as long as, you know, we got something to say and we're digging each other in the studio, we'll put it out. But I just don't know, you know. And now, having said that, watch us put out an album next year. You just don't know. I don't really think about these things. They just kind of come off the cuff.
1: Sure. Well, you got to wait for inspiration, which I love the idea behind Time to Rock, but I want to hear it straight from you. The world is kind of an effed up place right now, and it has been for a couple of years. And it's always nice when you can cut loose and just listen to some great music. When you guys put that together, was that the thought in mind or what was going on?
2: Well, I didn't write that song, so I can't comment on it. Frank and Jeff wrote that song, and you know, I don't know what it's about. I think it's about Time to Rock.
1: Okay.
2: I don't want to, like, you know.
1: No, I understand. Well, there's some great bass riffs in there and some great stop downs. You know, the band itself has survived the breakup, getting back together, and you still sound great on stage. You really do.
2: Well, thanks. That's one of the things we pride ourselves in.
1: You really are a live band, which it makes sense that the new album is a live album, right?
2: Yeah, I think so. I think so. I mean, there's just something that we do live that we really never captured on a studio album. We always try to, but it just seems to never come out that way. I mean, and when you look at our career, our biggest album is the live acoustic album.
1: Yeah.
2: So, you know, we like doing live stuff. I think we're going to do a lot more of it in the later part of our career now, you know, kind of like the Grateful Dead or whatever. Just, I mean, we're just going to put out whatever we want now. I mean, we have our own label. We've had it for several years. And in a sense, there is nothing to prove. And we don't have anyone telling us what they think we should be doing or this, that, and the other. So if we get an idea or a wild hair, we're just going to run with it.

0: 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Time to rock Tesla. Their forthcoming LP comes out on May 26th. They are currently on tour. You can find out more at teslatheband.com. And there's some information about the forthcoming album there. You can see their entire library and their tour dates. My guest is Brian Wheat of Tesla. And Brian, there's something else that you do. I'm a bass player, and one of my first basses was the Paul McCartney bass, as most people call it, the violin bass. It's actually a Hofner. Now, I understand you're doing some kind of artwork with the Hofner.
1: Yeah, I do. I do. I paint, and then I put art on a Hofner. And I'm an artist for this gallery called the Wentworth Gallery. And I think there's about 10 of them on the East Coast. And it's me, Rick Allen from Def Leppard, Paul Stanley from Kiss, a bunch of people, Peter Max. And my art is I take photographs, and then I put photographs on canvas, and then I paint on the canvas and the photograph I took, and it's kind of an enhanced photograph. And then with the bases, I take my artwork, and I remember when we were kids, we did decoupage in school.
0: Oh, yeah.
1: Yeah, so I kind of decoupage my artwork onto the bass guitars.
0: That's sweet. Where can people go online and find out more about these, or if they want to buy one of them?
1: WentworthGalleries.com.
0: You also did an autobiography just a couple of years ago called Son of a Milkman. And I got to tell you, very honest, very revealing. You got a lot of great stories in there that I think are relatable. My daughter had problems with anxiety. I think we live in a world that is designed to make you anxiety filled. Has playing the music.
1: Well, all you got to do for that is turn on the TV and
0: and
1: watch the news, and you don't have a panic attack.
0: Exactly.
1: I don't watch much television. I prefer to listen to my vinyl records.
0: Yeah, I got a lot of vinyl records, too. I go to a place called Medium Rare Records in downtown Sacramento. And they got
1: Marty DeAnda.
0: Yeah. I saw Marty just earlier this week, and he's amazing.
1: He's one of my dear buddies.
0: But getting back to your book, you got a story about McCartney. And since you and I are both big Beatles fans, would you mind sharing that real quick?
1: Well, let me think. Is it the one when I first met him?
0: Yeah.
1: Well, it was, 1987, and we were in England doing a promotional tour for our album that had just came out. And me and Frank were over at Geffen Records doing some interviews. And Geffen's Records is in a part of town called Soho in London. Well, there's this famous square called Soho Square, which is where Geffen Records is. Also MPL, Paul McCartney's, company. And as I walked through the park, I realized that it was MPL because I saw it, and I'd seen it on the back of Paul's albums and stuff. And I looked up into the third floor window, and he was there looking out the window. and so, I waved to him, and he waved back, and I gave him a thumbs up, and he gave me the thumbs up, and I told Frank, I said, I'm going to wait. I bet he comes down, soon. And Frank said, yeah, well, I'm going to go to the guitar shop. I want to look at guitars. He didn't care. And sure enough, he came down, and I had a chat with him for about 10 minutes and took a couple of photos with him. That's back when he still took photos. And that was it. But I have a new story, which is even funnier than that.
0: Please share.
1: Yeah, I've met Paul a few times over the years now. Now, he doesn't know who I am, or I think I told him one time I was in a band called Tesla. He doesn't know any of that, but
0: yeah.
1: Fast forward to this October, and I have a house in Italy. And so I'd come over to England from Italy to see my friends, and I brought a friend of mine with me, Ross Marvin from Texas, who had never been in Italy, in England. So I'm giving him the London tour, and, I'm saying, I take him through Soho Square because I have to go to a meeting in Soho to a merch company because I was doing a merch deal for the band because I manage the band as well. A lot of people don't know that, but I do. So I'm with my wife, Monique, and me and Marvin, and I'm saying, well, that's Paul McCartney's building there. And you see that statue on the second floor that's the statue we have in our house. But Paul has the original. I have a recast. It's a Chaparez, which is an Art Deco statue. It's on the cover of Wings Greatest Hits.
0: Mm-hmm.
1: So I have the recast, but Paul has the original. So we sit down with our backs to that building on a bench in the park, and I'm trying to find directions to this hotel. I have to have a meeting. And he says, Brian, Paul's right there. And I said, what? And I look up, and in front of me, about 8 feet in front of me, is Paul McCartney taking pictures of his building on his iPhone all by himself. No security, no mask, no nothing. And I'm sitting there, and I stand up, and I say, hey, Paul, how you doing? And he says, hey, man, how you doing? I like your Sun t-shirt, because I had a Sun Records t-shirt. And he came over, and he talked to me and Marvin and Monique for about 10 minutes. And we said, you know, we've met you before. Allie, your wardrobe person, is a good friend of ours. He said, oh. And then we kind of told him, you know, we were here and there. And he went, oh, yeah, okay. And, you know, he sticks out his hand because, you know, he doesn't like anyone taking pictures of him.
0: Right.
1: So we immediately knew to hide our, you know, to just put our phones away. And I shook his hand, and Monique shook his hand, and Marvin said, Marvin Morris, Abilene, Texas, and held out his hand. And Paul McCartney said, Paul McCartney, Liverpool, England. So my wife said, Paul, you know, we have that same statue you have in our house. And he said, what statue? And I said, the Chaparez. He goes, what? I said, the Chaparez, the one up there on the second floor, the Jimmy Ramis. And he said, is that what that thing's called? I don't know what that is. Linda gave me that in the 70s. And that was, you know, it was just great. It was hilarious. You know, he said, well, you guys have a nice time in London, enjoying your sightseeing. And we said, thanks for taking the time to talk to us. He said, my pleasure. And that was it. And away he went. So, you know, you just run into him in the park. And, you know, it's amazing because he's by far the most famous musician of all time.
0: Oh, yeah.
1: Probably one of the famous people of all time.
0: Absolutely.
1: And walking around, you know, his hometown, no security, no nothing, no mask, just like a normal dude.
0: Wow.
1: And that's what I love about Paul McCartney, because he is just a normal dude.
0: There's a lot of people, including me, that would have liked to have been in your shoes that day.
1: Yeah, well, I've been pretty blessed.

0: Hey, it's the Hot Rock Podcast with Steve Garland. We're talking about Tesla on this edition of the show. And my guest is bass player and manager of Tesla, Brian Wheat. Their new album, Live, absolutely live, comes out May 26th. Time to Rock will be on it, along with a lot of other great tracks, Breaking Free, Call It What You Want, Miles Away. But you're going to have to wait until that's out to hear it all. In the meantime, I've got questions for you, Brian. When you were a kid, who were your musical heroes?
1: You know, when I was a kid, I had my heroes were Paul McCartney and Jimmy Page, and I've met them both, and I'm really good friends with Jimmy. So I've been very blessed in my career.
0: It's a great position to be in, and, you know, the fans cannot wait for the new album. It's May 26th. Where's the band off to next, you know?
1: Well, I came home Sunday. And I fly out again on Friday, and I go play a one-off in Seattle. And then I come back for 10 days back to the East Coast, where I live in New York now, upstate New York, in the Finger Lakes by Syracuse, a little town called Auburn. And then we go out and we do a run in the Midwest in April, and we're out there and about, you know, on and off till November, the end of November.
0: I know you're a busy guy. Before I let you go, our podcast is heard worldwide, and I know your tour does, at least so far, does not go to Europe. So do you have anything you want to say on behalf of Tesla to all the fans out there?
1: Thank you. That's really, I mean, just thank you for being, you know, a loyal, incredible fan base and supporting us for going on 40 years. We're on our 36th, 37th year of being a professional band, and I can't thank you enough.
0: Brian, it's always a pleasure to have somebody from Tesla to talk to us and to share stuff with the band. Best of luck on the tour, on the new album. We all appreciate you, and I can't wait to see you guys when you're back at Thunder Valley on June 10th.
1: Appreciate it. Thank you.
0: That's Brian Wheat of Tesla. We're looking forward to the new live album that comes out May 26th. 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I'm going to leave you with a track from Tesla's five-man London Jam album. Don't forget, the new album comes out soon. In the meantime, let's listen to how awesome they sounded when they recorded acoustically live at Abbey Road Studios. I'm Steve Garland. 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

0: Welcome to another edition of the Hot Rock Podcast. I'm Steve Garland, and my guest on this one is the legendary San Francisco music critic. We're talking about best-selling author Joel Selvin, who has written and co-written some of the best books about rock and roll, from Sammy Hagar to Sly Stone, Ricky Nelson, so many more, just about every significant artist you can think of. Welcome to the show, Joel.
1: I'm trying to remember. I seem to think that you had this TV show and you were a big presence at the hostility suite at the Bammies. Somebody says Steve Garland to me, I think of some guy with a camera crew backstage grabbing as many interviews as he can.
0: That's pretty spot on. That's pretty much what I was doing back in the day. But, you know, we only stay pretty for so long. So that TV thing ended pretty quick and they sent me back to radio where my face was much more appropriate.
1: Well, you were bouncing out of radio. I remember that, too. But it was a pioneering effort. You know, you were breaking new ground and trying something that TV really hadn't tried. And, you know, it was a good shot.
0: Well, thank you. I appreciate that.
1: Yeah, no, it was such an exciting time. Everything was like fresh and people were paying attention and there was so much enthusiasm behind the subject and wow, it was a fantastic time looking back on it.
0: It really was. I don't know if you thought it was at the time. I didn't. I was just, you know, so thankful to be busy and to be in one of the two businesses I loved, which was music and broadcasting and being around musicians. I don't know if you know, but I'm also a bass player and a songwriter, and I think that's probably why I got into music, because I didn't get signed by anybody. So I went, well, let's try this.
1: A lot of people, that's the story of their life. You know, managers, nightclub bookers, you know, all the whole concentric circles around the actual performance. There's a lot of people that, you know, found it easier to wait in line at a shorter line.
0: Yeah, exactly. And when you're either a music critic or you're on the air and doing interviews, you get access.
1: Oh yeah, you're just around it. I mean, you just want to drink it in. I'm the opposite, you know, because I went to work at the Chronicle when I was 17 years old and had dropped out of high school.
0: Since you brought it up first, let's start with that deciding to be a writer. School sucked. So what was your motivating or mitigating factor to say, maybe I could be a writer?
1: Well, the idea of being a copy boy at the San Francisco Chronicle appealed to my 17-year-old brain. Sounded like might be fun, honest. And I was not big on work. So that job convinced me real quickly what I wanted to do, because almost immediately I was getting on the guest list at the Fillmore, and there were free records around, and you know, the perquisites were just smitten, you know, I was smitten with them. I knew what I wanted to do was, you know, write about rock bands for the newspaper.
0: Now, you grew up in Berkeley. I grew up in the East Bay. What about the culture that you were growing up in pointed you towards music in the first place? Was it music your parents were playing or records you were buying? It couldn't have been what they were playing.
1: No, my father was a jazz buff. I heard a lot of music growing up, but, you know, it's Berkeley's, man. It's LSD, is the Rolling Stones, is Stereo Headphones. If you were in high school in 1964 and 65, the music that was on the radio just exploded out of the radio into the streets around you. In 1965, the Birds played a concert at Berkeley High. The Jefferson Airplane played on the steps of Berkeley High. The next year, 66, there were bands every week playing in the park across the street, whether it was Country Joe and the Fish or the Steve Miller Blues Band or Mendelbaum, who they turned into something else. I remember them because they had a panel truck around town with their name painted on them. I think some of those guys ended up in the Doobie Brothers. Anyway, it was just everywhere. It was in the air. But you know where it wasn't? It wasn't on media.
0: No.
1: It wasn't on the radio. It wasn't in the supermarket. It wasn't on the phone when they put you on hold. You had to seek it out. You had to go where the music was. And where the music was were pretty interesting places to be.
0: Now, your gig at the Chronicle, like you said, gave you access to the Fillmore, and that was such a special time in the evolution of the San Francisco music scene. I'm just a few years behind you, so I was trying to figure out how to hitchhike by the time you were already having a grand time at the Fillmore. But I did make it to Hendrix in 68, and that was the beginning of my decision that this is also the area that, you know, the pool that I want to be in most of the time.
1: When are you talking about the Winterland shows with Big Brother?
0: Yes.
1: Dude, what an entry point. Oh, whoa.
0: Right? I mean,
1: I
0: had never hitchhiked either, but, you know, I was barely 13. And this is your story, not mine, but a worthy anecdote that I remember being torn as a barely burgeoning teen between looking at and listening to Hendrix and looking at the ladies who weren't wearing bras. And that was my conflict at that show.
1: As a 13-year-old healthy male, I understand.
0: If I had a time machine, I'd go back and spend more time on Hendrix. But I do recall Room Full of Mirrors, and that particular song really affected me and started me off on a journey.
1: Well, those were epic shows. The shows with Albert King and John Mayall and the Blues Breakers with Hendrix headlining, that was probably as good as it ever got. Yeah, Hendrix was a force of nature. I was there for that concert in the park.
0: Wow.
1: I mean, this is how San Francisco was. I'm driving around in the East Bay, and I'm tuned into KSAN, which is a new thing, right? You know, not too many people have FM radios in their car. My buddy's mother's car was new and had FM radio. And not too many people were listening to KSAN. It was just a brand new thing. And disc jockey mentions that Jimi Hendrix is going to play in the Panhandle in an hour. And we just drove over there. We just turned around where we were and drove over there. I mean, and it happened. I think, you know, 200 people maybe. Maybe 300. It wasn't a big crowd, but there was Sunday afternoon on a flatbed truck right in the middle of the Golden Gate Park Panhandle.

0: It's the Hot Rock Podcast, Jimi Hendrix, live from 1967 at the Monterey Pop Festival. I'm Steve Garland. My guest is music critic and the amazing rock and pop author Joel Selvin, who for many years was the king of music and pop and reviews in the San Francisco Chronicle that I read religiously. Now, talking about the bands at that time and the stages, stages were low and accessible, really easy to get to. I don't remember the stages being anything that you couldn't jump on if you were an idiot.
1: You're so right, Steve, because the Fillmore stage today is this giant thing compared to what it was back in the 60s. In the 60s, it was just a tiny little riser that a five-piece band with an organ had a hard time fitting on. And it was so low to the ground that if people were standing up and you were like in the third or fourth, whatever row, however you think that, if you were, say, 10, 15 feet back from the stage, all you could see was the guitar player's shoulders and head.
0: I imagine Lee Michaels had a lot of roadies to get his Hammond B3 up there.
1: Oh, the roadies. Oh, the horror stories of loading into the Fillmore. Oh, my God, yes. But even worse was the 90s and the Maritime Hall.
0: Oh, was that even worse?
1: Yeah, it was a fourth floor.
0: That's right. Oh, my God.
1: And there was no elevator. And, yeah, you humped it all the way up the stairs. And the stairs had switchbacks.
0: Oh, man.
1: They redid the Fillmore in the 90s and put in the earthquake stuff. One of the things that they absolutely made sure was there was a freight elevator.
0: Yeah. I mean, I could see, especially as an aging rocker myself, you look at stairs and you go, nope, sorry, cancel the booking. Not going to happen. Now, do you remember the first concert review you did under Bill Graham's shows, or better yet, the first interview you did with an artist during that period of time?
1: I'd have to consult my records, because I do remember how everything started for me writing at the Chronicle. It was kind of strange and unexpected in that I was a former copy boy. I would drop by the office and, keep up my associations. And I think I was selling occasional articles to the pink section. Maybe not quite yet, but the editor of the date book, who was this funny old gal named Judy Stone, sees me walking through and says, "Joel, are you doing anything tonight?" "Well, no, ma'am, I'm not." So she wants, because there's all her staff is on vacation or something, and God knows why, she wants me to go down to the Circle Star Theater and review, okay, you ready? Sergio Franchi and Myron Cohen.
0: Wow. Not Grace Slick. Not Carlos Santana. Wow.
1: And Dana Gillespie was Sergio Franchi's protege, and she had a couple of numbers in the show and did some background vocals, and she turned up later with a really cool album out of England. So she was, like the little pebble I carried out of that night. But that was my first review for the Chronicle, was Sergio Franchi and Myron Cohen. It was Ed Sullivan's stuff. So square, and I don't remember who went to it, but there I was, 20 years old, with my little reporter's notebook, scribbling my notes. I didn't know there was going to be like the first of 5,000.
0: This is something that brings me back to the name of a gentleman at the Chronicle named Ralph Gleason. He was the original music critic of the Chronicle, and I'm saying this because we
1: original music critic of the world. Ralph was the first guy to write about pop and jazz in a daily newspaper in this country.
0: Wow. And I bring this up because we do have an international audience, and a lot of people are listening to you and your story sort of voyeuristically. So like a good book, I like to set the stage that this is all coming down in San Francisco and the Bay Area. Can you talk about Ralph for a bit and his influence on you and how that shaped you?
1: So Ralph was amazing, right? See, because when he went to work at the Chronicle, there weren't other daily newspapers that covered this material, not the New York Times for a couple of years. And he was a very progressive jazz fan and wrote extensively about figures like Duke Ellington and Louis Armstrong at a time when they were unaccustomed to seeing their work discussed in white mainstream media. So he became like this figure of enormous repute in the jazz world because he opened up these doors. You know, but the fact is that all the time that he was writing about jazz in the Chronicle, he had this insatiable curiosity about music, and he's going out to San Pablo to interview Hank Williams. He's down at the Oakland Auditorium in 1952 reviewing a Fats Domino concert. And when rock and roll happens, I wouldn't say he was a fan, but he could distinguish the charlatans like Pat Boone from the authentic things like Chuck Berry and Elvis Presley. And he was an early supporter of Lenny Bruce. He was an early guy who discovered Dylan early and became a very important spokesman for Dylan's career. And then when the San Francisco scene happened, he was there right from the start, right from the very first night at the Longshoremen's Hall in August of 65, the tribute to Dr. Strange. He was there covering it for the Chronicle. So one of the reasons that things happened in San Francisco in the mid-60s the way they did was because Ralph Gleason was there to amplify everything. He was a multiplying effect. There was no other media. There were no Rolling Stone magazines. There were no underground radio stations. There were no anything. There was Ralph Gleason's column on Monday, Wednesday, and Friday, and Sunday. And that's how you knew what was going on. And he was excellent at letting you know. So, yeah. And then, of course, you know, he ponied up some money to help this kid from the Daily Cal, Jan Winter, start his Rolling Stone magazine. And, you know, when that sort of went nationwide, he bailed from the Chronicle and you know, maintained a kind of monthly or biweekly column in Rolling Stone and went to work at Fantasy Records. He was a fantastic guy. And everything that any music writer like me has ever done, he'd already done it before. There was a point in my career, Steve, where I was having real problems with management at the newspaper, and they were contemplating like pulling me out of the pop music beat and all this kind of stuff. And I ended up in the basement where they keep all the microfiche. And I read every article Ralph Gleason wrote for the Chronicle from the day he started till the day he finished in order. It took me like 3 weeks. I didn't know why I was doing it. It was sort of like the guy in Close Encounters of the Third Kind playing with his mashed potatoes, right?
0: Yeah.
1: And when I came out of there, I realized that I had done this. I had absorbed Ralph's career so that I could reconnect with my bliss and recalibrate what I was doing in his old job.
0: It's a great way to get your mojo back, is to go back to the well.
1: It worked for me. And I ended up writing a 100-inch article about Ralph Gleason. Now, I don't know if you understand how
0: that's
1: much 100 inches is in the
0: game.
1: Yeah. It's War and Peace, okay? And my editor, she carried that article around in her purse for almost a whole year. She loved it, but she couldn't get it in the paper. She finally got it in the paper on Christmas Day, because lots of movie ads, remember those?
0: Oh, yeah.
1: And no news, nothing to write about. So that article ran over 8 pages of the datebook section, and it was a really kind of wonderful summation of why Ralph Gleason and why the Chronicle was the fountainhead of pop music journalism.
0: Now, as he left and started doing articles for the Rolling Stone and having an office over at Fantasy, is that when you started to ascend to the position?
1: Ascend, I like that. He was replaced by a movie critic named John L. Wasserman. And John took over Ralph's column. John was a kind of a little older than us, right? He was from that sort of Playboy magazine, hi-fi era. And so he didn't have like great deal of interest in the rock music that was going on, although he recognized that it was like something that needed to be paid attention to. And I've known John from when I was a copy boy, and he pulled me on a part-time position. Honest. It was a halftime position that I shared with another guy. And that was where I started at the Chronicle, was to, you know, write about rock bands so that John didn't have to. and that ascension, I took over the halftime position in short order. And then a couple years later, full-time position and the Sunday column.
0: And what year was that? Was that
1: I was probably like 23 or 24 years old, and I didn't know my ass from a hole in the ground, but I, you know, I had the job.
0: Was that around 72?
1: Yep, that's right, 72, 73, yeah. Right in there.
0: I think it was the Pink section. Please correct me if I'm wrong, but the review that you did in 1979 about Bob Dylan during his Jesus period.
1: That was a daily newspaper article. And the headline was Dylan's God awful gospel. That didn't help anything. that was a very tricky show to review. And I got to say, in retrospect, it engaged a lot of my personal prejudices, and I wasn't really effective as a critic, because you know, I'm pretty anti-religious, and I can get specific about that with Christians, and especially, like, you know, born again Baptists, which is what I was confronting. It was just, you know, it was stunning to me from a cultural and personal point of view. Looking back on it. And I remember one of my friends saying at the time, don't worry, it's just Johnny Cash's gospel period. The band was fantastic. Some of the material was some of his most sincere and authentic songs of that period of his time. And, you know, one of the things that we always liked about Dylan was somebody who was looking for meaning in music. And that was certainly him delving into it. But God, the songs, you know, he was doing the songs off of the next album too, the Saved album, which really nobody noticed. The Slow Train Coming, a lot of people paid attention to it, won a Grammy for Gotta Serve Somebody. But the next one, I mean, I've been saved in the blood of the Lamb. It was so hi. I mean, it was shocking to me, I must admit. Wow. Anyway, I wrote the review, and Dylan calls. Now, I wasn't home, and my first wife took the call, and she was under the impression that she was speaking to an intoxicated blues singer, because that could be a phone call I might get. And she was like careful to be polite with this person who wanted to know where I was. And she said, well, he's at school. I was teaching. And he says, you know, was he teach? I mean, it was like a lot of questions. And then finally he says to her, he says, well, this is Bob Dylan, and you tell him that his license to review me is revoked. I laughed, boy, when they told me that. I laughed. I said, see, he's still a poet.
0: Yeah. I mean, that sounds like a line from a future song. He owes you money, damn it.

0: 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Steve Garland, my guest, the author and music critic, Joel Selvin, who insulted Bob Dylan and got his license to review him revoked. Is that when you first started being called a smartass?
1: Are you kidding, Steve? How far back in my life do you think I heard that?
0: 62? 61? 58?
1: Yeah, I don't remember not hearing it, you know?
0: Oh, my God.
1: I almost put a quote from my mother in the front page saying, nobody likes a smartass, Joey. But I thought that was like, you know, double negative. You know, we want people to like me if I'm calling the book smartass. But yeah, no, I've been a smartass all my life.
0: I should note here that for people who want to read up more about this, one of your seminal books is Smartass, The Music Journalism of Joel Selvin. Do you think this book is a great entry point for people who are wanting to kind of see what you're all about?
1: Well, it's a bunch of used newspaper articles. And I had the opportunity to pick out the best, which was not the case if you were out there reading them as they came out in the newspaper. You know, the quality might have varied somewhat. Yeah, I mean, you know, it's got some of my favorite pieces, and there's some real hefty things, you know, some 5,000, 10,000 word pieces. So it's kind of a compendium. You know, that's like the gateway to when I left the Chronicle and started writing the long form stuff, and that changed my writing a lot, dealing with like 80, 90, 100,000 word manuscripts.
0: Yeah.
1: As opposed to like 600 word, you know, newspaper reviews.
0: What made you decide to do that? Was it work situation, or did something shift in your head, a tipping point experience that made you say, you know, why don't I just write books?
1: I went to the Chronicle's union meeting when they had the new contract. And I looked it over. I got about halfway down the bullet points on the first page. And I leaned over after I just read where it said that early retirement was over. And I'm 59 years old, and the Chronicle's losing $1 million a week. And they're going to keep me for another 6 years. Are they even going to be here another 6 years? I don't know. I leaned over to Aydin Vaziri, my associate in the pop music department, and I said, oh, man, I am so out of here. And he turned white. But yeah, that was it took about 15 seconds to figure out that my time in the newspaper was done. I'd never seen it coming. I thought I was going to go out of the newspaper office feet first, like Herb Cain or something. But then, you know, what do you do with yourself? Okay, your job's over and you don't have to work for, you know, the man anymore. But, you know, you got to do something with your life. I asked my agent if he thought I could make a living writing books. And, you know, he was kind of noncommittal. And I said, well, you know, if I could deliver Sammy Hagar. And he said, that's a book deal. So I called Sammy and we worked out a deal to write his life story. He'd called me and inquired about that sometime before, so I knew I'd have a soft landing. Steve, that darn thing was a number one New York Times bestseller. I thought, man, this book business is a snap. I'm going to be rich and famous in no time.
0: You came out of the gate on fire, man. I mean, Sammy Hagar, what an iconic figure in San Francisco music history, long before Van Hagar, you know? I mean, I remember him climbing on the side of the stages and up the lighting grids in clubs at the Oakland Coliseum before. Well, I guess it was after Montrose, of course, but he didn't have anything of national significance at that time. But we knew here that he was just an animal of rock and roll. He was so much fun to watch on stage. His energy was, you know, lightning in a bottle.
1: First of all, I saw Sammy the first time the same night Ronnie Montrose did. He was in a band called the Justice Brothers, and they were out of Riverside, San Bernardino area, and the bass player was a close friend of mine. So I've been on the Sammy scene all along. You know, when he joined Van Halen and ended up at the Cow Palace for four nights, I went out on Friday night and saw the show and had a review in the paper Monday saying pretty much, well, this kind of ruins two already good bands. And Sammy lost his mind, got on stage and gave out what he thought was my home phone number and told everybody, bug the hell out of this guy. So I come home one morning and there's this bunch of phone messages. And the first one is this very confused gentleman saying, Mr. Selvin, I have your old home phone number in Oakland. Would you please give your friends and business associates your new number? I mean, that's sort of strange. The Joel, Roger, Bill Graham presents. Sammy gave you a number out at the Cow Palace last night. You may be getting a few calls. The fuck you, you cocksucker. It went on for weeks. But Herb Cain asked me about it. I said, with Sammy, that passes for wit.
0: The rock and roll adventures that you and he talk about are fun to read. Out of all of these, is there one that really stands out for you? This is that moment where it's tell me a story, Joel.
1: Here's the thing about Sammy's book, okay? You know, he confesses to being abducted by aliens, and he says that he, when he was with Van Halen, had sex with 75 women a week. So you don't want to do the math on that. You know, like, well, you got 10 minutes, well, maybe 15, and then, you know, 7.5 a day. I mean, it's just, it's crazy. But I get about month away, maybe less from release, and Sammy's wife calls. She says, Joel, I just read the book. Joel, what about my kids' teachers at school? What about the PTA? I said, well, geez, Carr, I thought you'd be keeping up with this as we went along, but really, this is something you need to take up with Sam. Not me.
0: I'm just a co-writer. There was no lipstick on my dipstick.

0: The Hot Rock Podcast with Sammy Hagar and the author of Sammy's book, co-written, of course, with Sammy Hagar, is in the studio with me, rock critic and author Joel Selvin. And before we get to this next question for our worldwide fans, I know we got a lot of Sammy Hagar fans. The book that we're talking about is Red, My Uncensored Life in Rock. It's Sammy's story. And you can get a copy of it and learn more about all of Joel's books on his website at joelselvin.com. Sammy's story is a happy one. A lot of great anecdotes. But I've noticed that in your other books, telling the life story of other rockers from the 60s and the 70s, it doesn't always go that happy. You've got a sense of the macabre and almost film noir. You almost know after the third or fourth book, nothing's going to go well here.
1: Dude, you know, I've got a book coming. It's a biography of Jim Gordon. I want to talk macabre and dark.
0: You know, that was, we'll skip here because I know that you've been working on this for a while. For those that don't know, he was an amazing drummer. He was in Derek and the Dominoes, and you know better than I do his lineage. But if we go along with the theme of Sly Stone, it's going to get dark.
1: Yeah, I mean, I've done the Hell's Angels and Rolling Stone. I've done the Gangsters and Burt Burns and Sly Stone and all those characters. And you know, the book I did about the Dead even is like, you know, after Jerry Garcia died, and it's all about, you know, anger, contention, and betrayal.
0: Right?
1: But I'm okay with happy endings if they belong to be there. But really, you know, I'm about story and telling stories and having stories that have beginnings, middles, and ends, and dramatic content like adversity and contention and resolution and conflict, all that kind of stuff that makes drama. And to me, musicians, I see musicians as heroes. And I see their journeys as heroes' journeys. And some of them are able to transcend the struggle, and some of them succumb to the struggle. Which ones make the more interesting stories?
0: The ones who succumb.
1: Noir stories have shadows and resonance that the happy stories just don't. The Sammy Hagar book is the happiest story I know. It's just this fantastic, joyful guy coming out of extreme poverty and rising to the absolute top of his field and being, you know, showered with an abundance of the rewards. And it's sold like crazy. It outsold the Rod Stewart autobiography. It outsold the Pete Townsend autobiography. I can't account for that, but you know, it really just like performed like crazy out there in the marketplace. Now, does that make me want to write more happy stories? It actually doesn't. It's like there's something about happy stories that just put me to fucking sleep.
0: Well, I'll tell you, the one to stay up late with is the one that you've recently re-released, correct? The Sly and the Family Stone and Oral History, right?
1: Yeah, that's a scary one.
0: Yeah. You know, I've seen a lot of rock and roll in the business, and I was shocked at the level of darkness this band went through at the hands of Sly Stone. I mean, and your undercover work there, and that's what I want to call it. It was undercover work, discovering all the players and, you know, not just the people in the band, but people like Bubba Banks.
1: Bubba.
0: How long did that take you?
1: Bubba was a little bit sub rosa. You know, like I always work with a private detective on these books, and we couldn't find much about Bud on the public record. Like, I think there was a marriage back in 64, and that's all we could find. We couldn't find voter registration or anything, you know. So I just started and went out to Hunter's Point because I'd heard that he had a hair salon out there. Mm-hmm. And I just started going hair salon to hair salon. And the second hair salon I went to, they said, well, you know, Bub's place is down the street. So I went down there and there were four people in the hair salon. One guy was getting a haircut. One guy was giving a haircut, and two guys were watching, and all eight eyes just go on me as I walk in. What's this white dude doing in here?
0: Yeah.
1: And I had my business card out, and I walked up, said to the barber, I said that I was looking for Hamp Banks. And the guy in the chair says, well, we ain't seen Hamp around here much lately. So I left my business card, and about two nights later, I pick up the phone, this voice goes, I found you. And I go, Hamp? And he says, how'd you know? Oh, come on, okay. So this guy comes over, and he sits down in my office, and there's a stack of CDs. And on top of the stack is an English CD of early Sly Stone recordings from before he was Sly and the Family Stone. And about three quarters of them are unreleased. And this guy looks at this CD, puts his finger on one of the unreleased songs, and goes, every dog has his day. That was always one of my favorites. And proceeds to recite the lyrics to an unreleased song by Sly Stone from 1964. I'm like, man, this cat is the dude. And Hamp turned out to be one of these most magnificent people I've ever had the pleasure to know. You know, he was a pimp when Sly met him. But, you know, the Dylan line about to live outside the law, you must be honest. Bob had a code of ethics that he lived by more sincerely than you know, most of the straight, you know, upright citizens I know in this town. And he was so keen on this project. He wanted to tell me everything he knew, and he wanted me to talk to this guy and that guy. He became like a collaborator, and he would set up these interviews. Like I was down in LA, he calls me up and says, Eddie Chin will see you at 4 o'clock. I said, who's Eddie Chin? He said, he'll tell you. And Eddie was amazing and responsible for some of the most vivid scenes in that book, because Eddie was in on the beating of the road crew. I said, Eddie, you were in on the beating of Moose and Rob? He goes, in on it? That was my party. But I mean, Bub was just amazing. I mean, Bub came over one day and he had a picture of a pit bull. There's a photo of Gunn for you. My God.
0: Wow.
1: So, Bub passed last year, and his family invited me to speak at his funeral. And I was there. I was one of the three speakers, Freddie Stewart, from the guitar player from Sly and the Family Stone, Mayor London Breed, and me.
0: The story itself, for people who only know Sly and the Family Stone from the amazing Stand album or the Woodstock film, where really his face became the poster for Woodstock for such a long time. It's a real descent. How would you encapsulate what happened to him?
1: Well, the book goes into considerable detail about that, but in short order, it was a protected, a sheltered religious kid who grew up and became rich and powerful and lived out every sordid fantasy of power and intimidation that he had. You know, it wasn't the drugs, it was the ego, and the drugs were just powering that.
0: Yeah. The story of him trying to avoid performing on the Dick Cavett Show was one of my favorites.
1: Oh, my God. Isn't that amazing?
0: I mean, flying from the East Coast back to the West Coast to try and find him. You walk upstairs, he goes downstairs. He goes downstairs, you go upstairs. And then right at the pinnacle, I'm paraphrasing your book here, when Dick Cavett says, ladies and gentlemen, Sly and the Family Stone.
1: Yeah, he says, I got diarrhea, Bub. I got to go. And he just goes to the bathroom and leaves Dick Cavett going, well, I guess we'll be right back. And Cavett's completely pissed off. And Sly, the band burns down. Thank you for letting me be myself for like 9 minutes. This is incredible. You can dial it up on YouTube. And then Sly goes over to sit down and talk to Dick. He's so high, he trips on cables on his way, and he sits down in the chair next to Dick, and Cavett's sitting there like he's got a stick up his ass. He's so pissed. And all Sly can do is laugh. He just goes, ah, ha, ha, ha, Dick Cavett, Dick Cavett. Yeah, it's out there on YouTube. It's an amazing thing.

0: The Hot Rock Podcast with my guest, Joel Selvin, who has written a number of great rock books after a long career as the San Francisco Chronicle's film critic. Joel, the Sly and the Family Stone book is a must read.
1: Hey, kids out there. I hope you're having as much fun as I am. This is Bob Rubin, and I'm listening to Famous Hits Live with my main man, Richie Verasso.
2: 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Saul has it up on the radio playing already. 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It's on YouTube by Richie Barron. 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Saul has it up now on Famous Hits Live. 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Hey, Richie Barron, Dr. Tequila here on Famous Hits Live Radio. Listen, I got a fabulous new song, even if I do say so myself. I like it. People are digging it. And it's called Just Another Day in Your Life. And it's on YouTube. You go in and put Richie Barron, Just Another Day in Your Life. It'll come right up. Done by our programmer, Saul Bigel, here on Famous Hits Live Radio. So go check out the new song, Just Another Day in Your Life. And it'll play here on Famous Hits Live Radio, too. Thank you, people. Talk to you later.
3: It's Richie Barron, Dr. Tequila, with his latest song, Just Another Day in Your Life. This is a song for everybody out there in the world trying to live your dreams today. Featuring an all-star studio lineup, including Wayne De La Cruz on keyboards, Evan Palmerston on bass, Chris McGrew on drums, Chris Pimentel on guitar, Stuart Beats on the saxophone, plus Barry at Northern Light Studio in Santa Rosa, California. With the legendary Dr. Tequila singing his heart out, here's Just Another Day in Your Life by Richie Barron.

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1: Hey, you out there in Famous Hits radio listening land. Richie Barron here, Dr. Tequila, also known as the Lowrider Godfather, on my shows on Friday, Saturday, Sunday nights. Anyway, today I'm touting a good friend of mine, Pat Broderick. He's a famous artist from Florida. Comic books, videos, you name it, he's done it. Mainly known for Marvel Comics and DC Comics. And you will know the comics that he's done. Batman, Green Lantern, and Spider-Man. All the ones that I used to look at when I was younger. Anyway, he is hooked up with award-winning writer Mike Barron. And they have a new comic out, Supernatural Sagas about the Old West, called Bronze Star. Bronze Star Comics. The first volume is sold out, stunning the critics and collectors who've seen it. Great art and mystic storytelling. Now the stakes are up with new chilling monsters and haunted lawmen. I've seen the videos on it. It's great. Bronze Star Comics. Pat also happens to be the artist on my videos on YouTube of my Anunnaki tracks. Anunnaki came for gold, and Princess Balata, who is also known in ancient text as Ninma or Inanna. That song is at the end of this post today. The one I have up today is called Princess Balata, rolled by Saul Vigil on Famous Hits Live Radio. So for Bronze Star Comics and Richie Barron and the Anunnaki tracks, stay tuned.

Good day to everybody. Richie Barron, a.k.a. Dr. Tequila, and in some circles, out of Los Angeles, known as the Lowrider Godfather. Listen, I write songs about everything. Fires in California, Hawaii, a couple political things. But I have written a song, couple of them, two or three songs, for a movie that's still in the process of being done about the ancient aliens called the Anunnaki that was gleaned from Sumerian tablets and stories about them coming here 300,000-400,000 years ago searching for gold from the planet Nibiru. And I've ran into a new good friend of mine. We've become very good friends. We've got a lot in common. He's an author, philosopher, humanitarian, a great dude all the way around. His name is Blake Sinclair, B-L-A-K-E-S-I-N-C-L-A-I-R. And he likes my songs. We're going to do some stuff with those, too. Anyway, Blake has a new book out on Amazon called Roswell, R-O-S-W-E-L-L, about the famous crash in 1947 in Roswell, New Mexico. And his father was a big military man stationed at White Sands Missile Range in New Mexico. And believe it or not, he was one of the first to get on that ship after it crashed. He actually saw the aliens that were on it. One alive and three or four dead, something like that. So anyway, Blake's dad was right there. This book is totally different than any other Roswell book I've seen. He also has a website, SirBlakeSinclair.com. SirBlakeSinclair.com. So get that book if you get a chance, Roswell, on Amazon. Listen, the song plays Anunnaki Came for Gold by Sci-Fi Track at the end of this spot. Listen to the words and you'll glean just about everything you need to know about the Anunnaki. Their ancient gold mines are spotted by the thousands on Google Maps. So listen, Richie Barron, Dr. Tequila, gonna sign out for now. Thanks to my programmer, Saul Vigil, from Baleen, New Mexico. Speaking of New Mexico, also the station owner, Richard Verasso. He resides in Oceanside, California these days. 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

for the gold. Anunnaki is still among us today. A powerful race, still got human slaves. Their agenda is a mystery.

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Right on.

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had a drummer do a CD with me in 1990. 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It's dedicated to our old buddy from Marin County, Buddy Miles.

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2: Say, man, ladies, Dr. Tequila, Richie Barron here. 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Thank you, guys.

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Richie Barron, Dr. Tequila, sitting here looking at Mount Tam across the North Bay from my big, fabulous house I love so much. So I got to start this compilation with my favorite song I've written for the late, great Gerald Clark, a producer, author from Mexico. It's called Anunnaki Came for Gold, about the ancient Anunnakis. They came to Earth 250,000 to 400,000 years ago to mine for gold. South Africa, mainly. Thousands of gold mines, Google Maps show, that they did years and years ago. And they also changed the DNA of man to make them work in their gold mines. When their workers, the Agigi, refused to work in the mines anymore. So this is it. Anunnaki Came for Gold with Saul Vigil and Richard Verasso on Famous Hits Live Radio. 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

0: All right, rolling on, moving on. Richard Barron here, Dr. T. Second track in this new compilation, No Trouble Tonight. One of my songs I wrote back in the late 80s, probably, about just what it says. We came to play, not have any trouble out of anybody. This was live in Pacifica, California, at the old Bruce Latimer TV show, which I did a couple of times. Thanks to, who booked me there? Mike Somovella. Anyway, it's called No Trouble Tonight with my sax player, Stuart Veets, Steve Evans on bass, Jeff Craig, Huey Lewis's brother, on drums. And you're listening to Famous Hits Live. Roll it, Saul.
1: Hi, this is Richie Barron, also known as Dr. Tequila. And you are listening to Famous Hits Live. Right on.

Hey, any of you listeners out there keeping track, along with your margaritas, called Nomad Chevrolet. And this was a special Nomad Chevrolet because it was the only one I ever owned. It was out of Dallas, Texas, when I had a young guy named Frank Beard playing drums in my band. Out on the road, out of Dallas, several months, about a year later, he went with ZZ Top. He was a great drummer even then. He never said a word, hardly, but he could play drums, man, as he still does. So this is not acoustic. No, this is in the studio. Nomad Chevrolet. Wish I still had that car, bro. I guarantee that. So take it away, Saul Vigil, and you people out there are listening to Famous Hits Live Radio. Right on.

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1: This next track is acoustic that I did. It's called Lost Out in the Woods by one of my faves who ever played the piano and sang his ass off, Leon Russell. Miss that guy. Oklahoma boy who made a lot of other people famous with his music that they recorded. B.B. King, on and on, did his tracks. Masquerade, which I've done that myself, many shows. This one's called Lost Out in the Woods. 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

0: Hey, number six, as we move along here, April the 2nd, nice sunny day on San Francisco Bay. Richie Barron, Dr. Tequila here. This song was, believe it or not, recorded live. 1989, San Rafael, California. It's called Franny May, an old R&B song we used to do every night. Has Paul Green on harp, now from Tucson, Arizona. The late Jerome Fletcher on guitar. Joe Spooner played the bass. And Jeffrey Craig on drums, who happens to be Huey Lewis's brother. He don't like you to tell everybody that, but it's the truth. So here we are. This was done at Trevor Ritchie's. My old buddy Trevor, who owned this nightclub. He just sold it. He owned it all these years. He just sold it maybe a year ago. During the marvelous 2020 year, probably. And he moved to the Oregon coast somewhere. Portland. I think he's in Portland now. Trevor, here's to you, bro. Anyway, this is Franny May on Famous Hits Live Radio. Shout out to the owner, Richard Barrasso, and programmer, I call him the Night Owl, Saul Vigil. Famous Hits Live. Roll it, bro.
1: 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Right on.

0: will be right back. Now, hold on. We got to get ourselves some drinks.
1: All righty, then. I'm sitting here waiting for my pizza to warm up in the oven. If anybody wants me to fax you a piece or text it, let me know. Richie Barron, Dr. Tequila here. This is number 6 in this compilation. It's a live track we did in Eureka, California. It's called Wait, and it's / Cold Sweat, James Brown track. This has a funky song right here with Frankie Sorci laying down some great keyboards, David Kuhlhoven on drums, and the late, great David Scheip on bass. 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
0: Anybody like Jay Giles? Raise your hand if you're a Jay Giles fan. Yeah, look at that, see? Jay Giles. Just wait a minute, Frankie. Take it away.

All right, man. Track number 7 coming up. It's a rare recording here. The late, great Eddie Martinez. He was like 44, 45 when he passed on back in the late 90s. Played a lot of shows with me at Harrah's, several casinos, several shows, period. Eddie never recorded hardly with anybody, and he was one of the best guitar players you ever heard. Man, he could play Hendrix to the T. And this is a Hendrix tune called Hey Joe. We did it live at Harrah's Plaza stage back around 2000 sometime, with David Shipe on bass, Billy Noteman in the background on harp, myself, Harrah's Plaza stage. Hey Joe, take it away, Eddie. This boy can play guitar, man. He loved to play. Famous Hits Live Radio. Thanks for listening, world.

0: All right, you're listening to Richie Barron, Dr. T, compilation tracks. Still waiting on my pizza. Remember, if you want some now, just get a hold of me and I'll fax you some. Anyway, this track was done at Point Richmond, California. Live track with some great interaction. You got to put headphones on to listen to this track or I'm going to come and find you. There's a great track, interaction between Frankie Sorcy on keyboards, Ian Lamson on guitar, Dave Scheip on the bass, David Coolhoven on the drums, Clark Calvert on sax, and myself, Richie Barron, Dr. T, on guitar and vocal. You must wear headphones on this track, Down by the River, live in Point Richmond, California. And you're listening to Famous Hits Live Radio. 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Roll 'em, Saul. 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
1: I had a drummer do a CD with me in 1990. Just passed away here a couple months ago. It's dedicated to our old buddy from Marin County, Buddy Miles.

0: Ian Lamson on guitar.
1: Man, we're going to take this big Cadillac up the hill to the Black Oak Casino, Sonora, California. There I had assembled Billy Noteman on harp, Steven Salinas on keyboards, great organ player, man, Ian Lamson on guitar, Stuart Veets, the saxophone. Bass was Evan Palmerston. Who else was there?

0: David Stone. All right, this is the Black Oak Casino. It's called the Black Oak Breakdown. So get in there with us. This is funky, man. Billy Notman plays a killer harp solo here. Listening to Famous Hits Live with the Night Owl, Saul Vigil. Roll it, brother.
1: Hi, this is Richie Barron, also known as Dr. Tequila. And you are listening to Famous Hits Live. Right on.

0: Yeah, Richie Barrett.
1: Number 10 coming right up here is a movie track I wrote for the late, great author, producer, Gerald Clark, who at 53 went and passed away on us in 2020, April. Lived in Mexico in his beautiful complex, him and his marvelous wife, Krista Clark. She has cooking shows, vegan cooking shows, and yoga classes on YouTube. What a woman she is. She can put herself into positions that you wouldn't even want to think about trying to do. Anyway, this track was a movie track. He never got the movie finished, but I got some other people hopefully going to push on with it and use the songs. They're Anunnaki songs, and this one is called Princess Balata. But the Princess Anunnaka, her actual name, she had several different names in history. This has been 250,000 years ago when they came to Earth to mine for gold. She had several names. Go to YouTube and look in. Her brothers were Inki, Enlil, and Anu was the chief, the head man, the head Anunnaki. It was her dad. She's actually the one, she was like a nurse, a doctor, who changed human DNA to make them miners in the Anunnaki gold mines back in those days. Changed humans forever. Princess Balata on Famous Hits Live Radio with Saul Vigil. Roll it, brother.

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0: Hey, man, thanks for hanging in there with me on Famous Hits Live Radio. Richie Barron, Dr. Tequila here. Last track in this compilation, 12 songs all together here. This one is a 2010 recording at the Mural House of Latin Rock. Well, it wasn't then, it was a house then. But now it's covered with every Latin rock star you can think and name. Santana, Malo, on and on. And I get the pleasure of being on the entryway by the front door, make sure who comes in and out of that place. Owned by Richard Segovia. He's lived there 63 years. Mural House of Latin Rock on 25th and York in the San Francisco Mission District. You get down in there, drive by. It's an amazing house. Anyway, this song is called Dr. Tequila, period. Dedicated to a producer of a Margarita Man movie, Danny Ramos, and Anthony, the star of the show, along with Danny Trejo, who played the dean of the college. Working on a track, they're working on Margarita Man 2 very shortly here, which is going to have some Dr. Tequila movie tracks in it. So stay tuned. Thanks for listening worldwide to Famous Hits Live with Saul Vigil and owner Richard Barrasso. Roll 'em, Saul.
1: 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Right on.

Hello, it's Mark Blanchard here, singer, songwriter, guitarist with the Footsore Pilgrims. The Footsore Pilgrims was a duo, a kind of post-punk Simon and Garfunkel, featuring myself and my wonderful bass-playing, trumpet-playing, harmony-singing musical compadre, Michel Duvoisin. Sadly, Michel was taken from us 2 years ago, and as happened to so many people during these last two challenging years, we were unable to hold a full memorial for him. Something we intend to rectify this summer. So we feel blessed that our friends here at Famous Hits Live have given us the opportunity to present this musical memoriam in honour of our dear departed friend. The band name Footsore Pilgrims was taken from a poem by Walt Whitman, and this is our theme song. It's about the lofty dreams and ambitions we have when we're younger, and how, as you get older, we have to accept that life didn't turn out exactly how we planned, while still moving forward with hope in our hearts. The song features the dazzling percussion and production work of Sally Bailey, aka Sally Ballet, Michel's talented wife and soulmate. Wherever your soul's pilgrimage has taken you, Michel, this one goes out for you.

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everybody. Richie Barron, a.k.a. Dr. Tequila, and in some circles, out of Los Angeles, known as the Lowrider Godfather. Listen, I write songs about everything. Fires in California, Hawaii, a couple political things. But I have written a song, couple of them, two or three songs, for a movie that's still in the process of being done about the ancient aliens called the Anunnaki that was gleaned from Sumerian tablets and stories about them coming here 300,000-400,000 years ago searching for gold from the planet Nibiru. And I've ran into a new good friend of mine. We've become very good friends. We've got a lot in common. He's an author, philosopher, humanitarian, a great dude all the way around. His name is Blake Sinclair, B-L-A-K-E-S-I-N-C-L-A-I-R. And he likes my songs. We're going to do some stuff with those, too. Anyway, Blake has a new book out on Amazon called Roswell, R-O-S-W-E-L-L, about the famous crash in 1947 in Roswell, New Mexico. And his father was a big military man stationed at White Sands Missile Range in New Mexico. And believe it or not, he was one of the first to get on that ship after it crashed. He actually saw the aliens that were on it. One alive and three or four dead, something like that. So anyway, Blake's dad was right there. This book is totally different than any other Roswell book I've seen. He also has a website, SirBlakeSinclair.com. SirBlakeSinclair.com. So get that book if you get a chance, Roswell, on Amazon. Listen, the song plays Anunnaki Came for Gold by Sci-Fi Track at the end of this spot. Listen to the words and you'll glean just about everything you need to know about the Anunnaki. Their ancient gold mines are spotted by the thousands on Google Maps. So listen, Richie Barron, Dr. Tequila, gonna sign out for now. Thanks to my programmer, Saul Vigil, from Baleen, New Mexico. Speaking of New Mexico, also the station owner, Richard Verasso. He resides in Oceanside, California these days. 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

0: all you people out there listening today or tonight, Japan, Australia, USA, wherever you may be. I've got a new song out there now. Saul has it up on the radio playing already. It's called Just Another Day in Your Life. It's on YouTube by Richie Barron. You can check it out there, or you can hear it on almost every show. Saul has it up now on Famous Hits Live. We'd like to put a couple tentacles out there and find out who's listening these days and get some opinions, especially on my new song, Just Another Day in Your Life. So Saul's email is Saul, SaulVigil, Saul Vigil, at hotmail.com, or Richie Barron, RichieBarron, 876, at gmail.com. 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You'll hear it. Just Another Day in Your Life. 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Talk to you the next time. 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Hey, Richie Barron, Dr. Tequila here on Famous Hits Live Radio. Listen, I got a fabulous new song, even if I do say so myself. I like it. People are digging it. And it's called Just Another Day in Your Life. And it's on YouTube. You go in and put Richie Barron, Just Another Day in Your Life. It'll come right up. Done by our programmer, Saul Vigil, here on Famous Hits Live Radio. So go check out the new song, Just Another Day in Your Life. And it'll play here on Famous Hits Live Radio, too. Thank you, people. Talk to you later.
1: It's Richie Barron, Dr. Tequila, with his latest song, Just Another Day in Your Life. This is a song for everybody out there in the world trying to live your dreams today. Featuring an all-star studio lineup, including Wayne De La Cruz on keyboards, Evan Palmerston on bass, Chris McGrew on drums, Chris Pimentel on guitar, Stuart Beats on the saxophone, plus Barry at Northern Light Studio in Santa Rosa, California. With the legendary Dr. Tequila singing his heart out, here's Just Another Day in Your Life by Richie Barron.

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Right on.

Say, man, ladies, Dr. Tequila, Richie Barron here. Purple Phantom Rolls Royce. I think you're going to dig this one. I did it at my dining room table. I'll get it in the studio later. Make it a little longer with some horns in it. This one sounds pretty good to me. Listen to it. I love the lowrider listeners we're getting lately. Saul sent me the Google verified numbers. We get those anytime we want. How many people listen worldwide? I'm so grateful the numbers of people that are listening to my shows. It just makes me feel honored. Thank you guys for listening to Famous Hits Live Radio. And yeah, I am going to get that Purple Phantom Rolls Royce. Richie Barron, over and out. Adios, amigos. Low and slow.

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0: There, Radio Land, Richie Barron, Dr. Tequila, also known as the Lowrider Godfather. That was put on me by Lady Luna from East Los Angeles, California. Hey, pray for L.A., that's what I say. People will have to carry on, but it's bad down there for them right now. So good vibes out to everybody in Los Angeles area, San Diego. Anyway, today I want to tout the listeners' numbers from around the world. The biggest countries being the USA, Australia, the Philippines, Mexico, the UK, Germany, New Zealand, Spain. Thanks to all these countries, the biggest ones approaching 100,000 listeners per show. That's not a week. That is 100,000 listeners per show. And the shows are doing really good on my 7 day a week, 10 o'clock, 1 p.m. and 8 p.m. California time. You can reach me. 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Shout out on the. I'll put it up in the archives and put it up online for you in a spot. 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Really appreciate those cards and letters, people. You know what I mean. Anyway, today, once again, thanking all the listeners in the world for the numbers coming in. 100,000 people a show. Damn close. 200 off on USA and Japan right now from being 100,000 a show. Richie Barron, Dr. Tequila. And also, you can contact Saul Vigil, the program director who rolls all my music for me. Baleen, New Mexico, SaulVigil at hotmail.com. SaulVigil at hotmail.com. Richie Barron, Dr. T, also known as the Lowrider Godfather. Adios, amigos and señoritas. Talk to you next time. Thank you. 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

Hey, Richie Barron, Dr. Tequila here. Beautiful sunny day. Anyway, listen, man, I got a story I got to tell you today, one of my stories of the road. This one is about playing Alaska. Firstly, when you get booked there, you have to book 10 weeks at a time because they have to pay your airfare, your rooms, and you to play for 10 weeks. So you have to stay that long. It was a really good pay. And I was up there right in the height of the pipeline when there were pipelines going for oil and also pipelines laying on the bars everywhere, piles of you know what. And they would six pack you, we've discovered when we started to play there. Somebody bought you a drink. They didn't buy one. They bought you a six pack on a tray. So needless to say, I did not drink much in Alaska. I found a gym in one of the hotels right downtown. Nice weight room with a sauna. Well, I spent most of my time in there because the people up there, all they did in those days, I don't know if they're that much different now, they drank and partied, man, that's it. I would usually see them when I went to the gym. All the people that had been in the place the night before till 3 or 4 in the morning would be in this restaurant called The Fox right downtown Fairbanks. Fairbanks, Alaska is where we went. They would have been there eating breakfast about 10:30, quarter to 11 when I went to the gym. When we went up there, it was in January, booked out of Seattle. We had to take parkas with us, and we discovered why when you got off the plane. It was freezing, man. You needed a parka. Keyboard player Frankie stepped down off the stairs of the plane and slipped and fell right on his butt immediately. So they had a motel. I can't think of the name of the club right now, but I'll think of it. It was owned by a guy named Bill who owned the TV station in Fairbanks, too. Ran by a mafioso dude named Tony from New York. There's a lot of them came there during the pipeline days. I met lots of them. Became good friends with several. And they made money galore, as you know, in those days. Those guys had nothing but money, nowhere to spend it. So when they came in that club, half the time, there'd be a pile of white on the bar about the size of a football cut in half. And I didn't want to get into that. I couldn't get into that either. I'd have never made it. We played 6 nights a week. It was great money, but there's no way I could get into doing all that stuff they did. But a couple of the guys in the band, they started getting those drinks brought to them. The drummer got so bad drinking ouzo. A couple of them got off of that stuff. I can't stand it. And I had to send the drummer back to the States. He got so he couldn't hardly play. He'd get so drunk, I had to get rid of him. Mike was a great guy, but I had to get another drummer. I got a local drummer, thank God, for a couple of days. So I got another guy flown up out of Sacramento, wherever it was, I forget, somewhere down south. Anyway, that club was run by Tony. When we got there, the first, he was there about 3 days, and then he took off for Hawaii, and I never saw him again until the 10 weeks was up when he came back. Rough life, huh? You talk about the frivolities up there. Women. My God, I didn't know what to do with myself. It was hard to know what to do next. But I'm not one to complain, so I did the best I could. One of the weird things that happened was there was a clothing salesman working only clothing store in Fairbanks, I think. He hung out in the club. Really good guy. But I don't know how much money he could have made selling clothes in that town. All of a sudden, he disappeared. He had a house half a block down the street, across the street from the club, right downtown. He rented from these two old ladies. Well, they came in one day, hunted me down and said, Richie, do you know anything about, I forget what his name was, man. He's gone and he owes us $270 for the heating oil bill. And they said, if you pay that, you can stay there here till you get done playing the club date. So naturally, I went and I got it out of my pocket. I didn't spend nothing up there. I came home with a lot of money that time. We had so many trips out of that. So many different things happened up there. You couldn't believe it, man. You go to the brothels outside of town, where there'd be like 15 women, big bar. Then they would all come down to the club and party too. So like I said, I did the best I could. People, come on. There was a big fire after I left. The club caught on fire about a month later or so, maybe 2 months after I got done playing up there. And I heard from somebody in Alaska, a friend of mine, a lady friend, naturally, said that Billy,
He had a box, a big box of cash in the club. So it was on fire. So the dude tries to get back in there. Well, he did get back in there. The only problem is he never got out. He died in the fire of that club burning to the ground. So that's the story about that place, as weird as it is. That's the story of Fairbanks, Alaska, and what it's like to be in Alaska in the middle of winter when it's so cold that you don't even want to go. You can't go outside. You can't even breathe. 30 below, about average. So it was great fun while you were playing inside, but I would never again go to Alaska in the wintertime. I guarantee you that. Dr. Tequila, the Lowrider Godfather, over and out on Stories of the Road on FamousHitsLive.com. Keep listening. The numbers are great these days. We love you. Keep it up. You can send me emails. 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That my wife gets it. Something wrong with my email right now, but I get them from her. 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For Richie Baron, Dr. T, Lowrider Godfather, low and slow. Later.

0: 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This just happens to be a couple of our pals.
1: Hey, what's up? This is Sean.
0: This just happens to be a couple of our pals.
1: Hey, what's up? This is Sean and Dale from See There.
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morning, everybody, from Healdsburg, California. Richie Barron and Dr. Tequila here. Beautiful day. Listen, I'm going to do one of my stories from the road for you right now. This one has got to do with a... I also wrote a song about it called Rita. Lady named Rita. She's on my mind. Well, in those days, she was 79 or 80 in that time period. I got off the road and took a single in Gig Harbor, Washington. Got an apartment right on the water. I think it was about three blocks around the water to the place I was playing. So it happens, the owner of this place, he was about 35 maybe. He was about my age. He had a 21-year-old girlfriend named Rita. I mean, this woman was beautiful, Greek woman. It took me a couple of days, but I fell into love, lust, love, whatever you want to call it, man, with this lady.

And I could see that was kind of a ridiculous situation to get into. But it was mutual. That was the problem. Totally mutual. So anyway, I realized, actually, we only got together a couple times, but not really got together, if you know what I'm speaking of. But she actually came to my apartment once around the water's edge there. I wasn't home. She left a note on my door. It's probably a good thing I wasn't there. Anyway, I started thinking, you know, this situation, Gig Harbor, I loved that place. Guy got me a really nice 71 Cadillac Fleetwood, forest green. His mother had died. He owned a big Shell oil distribution plant there in Gig Harbor, right on the water. Got me this car for $400. I hung out in this bar he was in. I forget, the Tides Tavern, I think it was. On the water. Everything's on the water in Gig Harbor. That's what it's based on. You can look it up. So anyway, I thought, you know, this is not really the place for me to hang out, because you're going to get into nothing but big problems here. Who knows what this guy would be capable of doing. He had a house. They had a nice house and everything. He bought her a Corvette, an orange Corvette, beautiful car. So I decided it was time to pack my trailer, my utility trailer that I had to carry all my equipment, etc. Take that Cadillac I got and go back to San Francisco. Regretfully, and during that week before leaving, I met this, well, I won't even call her any names or nothing. She was a beauty too, but she was like 19. Remember my song, Younger Woman? Listen to it sometime. Her name was Tammy. She wanted to go to San Francisco with me. So I stupidly, she was living with some guy too. Stupidly went to that house. I'd given her a ride home a couple days before. She worked at the Tides, the place right on the water where Rita ran the front desk and the entry and all that stuff into it. Maitre d' for Mike, her boyfriend. Well, Tammy was working in the bar, waitress. Wanted to go to San Francisco with me, so stupidly I took her with me. Should have never happened. Got to San Francisco, stayed in Oakland with a friend of mine, a lawyer, attorney friend of mine, Charles. I got her a job. We went to Marin County where I'd been and hanging out before. Knew a lot of people there, musicians especially. The 2 a.m. Club is owned by a buddy of mine named Goose. I got her a job cocktailing in there. Another big mistake. Everybody's made mistakes in their life, but this was a big one. 2 is all past history now. I could care less. You never look to the past mistakes. Always move ahead. She took the car from Oakland to Marin County, the Cadillac. I had had all new brakes, etc., put on that car when we were in Oakland. Charles had a buddy of his do it for me. That thing was a perfect condition car. Forest green, black leather, black vinyl top. She took it to Marin County. Short story, longer and shorter and taller. She met this military guy hanging out in the 2 a.m. club, unbeknownst to me. Well, a couple of nights before that, she'd also called me up at 2 in the morning, getting off her shift, and telling me she was with Tom Johnston, my buddy from the Doobie Brothers, at his house. Another marvelous tale, huh? Anyway, she never came home that next night with the car. No, she never came home that night. She had taken off with this military. I won't get into it any farther. They took off for Texas, is what I hear through the grapevine from people at the 2 a.m. club. I had the hood chained down to keep people from stealing anything. Oakland is not that great of an area, as we all see in the papers and on the news. So they couldn't check the oil or anything. They burnt the car up down by Bakersfield, left it sitting on the freeway. I don't know how they got on from there, and don't care. Never saw them again, and thank God I didn't.
this police guy, cop from Mill Valley, California, he helped me find the car through the highway patrol. This buddy of mine, Gary Nord, his millionaire dude, lived in a big mansion up by Auburn, California. We took his van down there, towed the Cadillac back to Auburn, California, to his 90 acres on this big lake. Well, he said he was going to get his buddy of his to rebuild the motor for me because it was frozen. They had ran it out of oil. You know what happens to an engine? All you lowriders could know that. So it sat there at his house. The guy never worked on it. It's probably still sitting there. Gary passed away about 10 years ago. Then his son took over the properties. So I'm sure that Cadillac is down in the vines and weeds there somewhere. So that's another one of my stories about younger women and what can happen to you if you get too involved. Richie Barron, Dr. Tequila. All my stuff is programmed by Saul Vigil on Famous Hits Live. 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

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Right on.

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Right on.

have seen him in Tahoe or at a Raiders game, hanging out at the Summer of Love. Dancer was his name.

Hi, this is Richie Barron, also known as Dr. Tequila, and you are listening to Famous Hits Live. Right on.

Good Tuesday morning to everybody. Richie Barron, Dr. Tequila here. Sitting at my usual kitchen table spot overlooking the North Bay of San Francisco. Mount Tam over in Marin County. Really strange. I spent 28 years probably in Marin County. And now I'm on the opposite side of the bay in a big house up on the hill. Which I wrote about that in a song, by the way. One of my songs called Early Morning Thoughts has this house in it. Today, I want to tell you about a song that I do all the time on my shows and about a man I really admire. Great songwriter, great singer, singing too. Yeah, right on. From the Allman Brothers and the man himself, Greg Allman. I do a song called Midnight Rider every show. Love that song. One of the strange things about the Allman Brothers is my best friend of probably 20 plus years that I met in Sausalito, California in 1996, Jimmy Anderson. He was Greg's road manager back in the day, late 70s, 80s. In his, they call him Jimmy Dancer Anderson. He's about 6'5", curly blonde hair, and he took care of Greg on the road. Because, as you know, Greg was a great dude, marvelous personality, but he did have his habits. And Jimmy had to take care of him and get him on the stage a lot of times, which he did. They were both Harley fanatics, both rode Harleys. Greg Allman track, Saul Vigil putting it up for you now. On Famous Hits Live Radio. Saul is in Belen, New Mexico. The owner of the station, Richard Verasso, lives in Copperopolis, California, based out of San Francisco for the shows. Richie Barron saying, adios, amigos. Thank you, Spain, Mexico, USA, all the many, many countries that play our music. Thousands of times, thousands of listeners a day, according to Google. They don't lie. Famous Hits Live Radio. 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

0: 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Right on.
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Inki, Bakni, and Balata, many thousand years ago. All right now.

0: I feel a presence come over me, a presence of the anarchy. Princess Volanta, drop die. The Anunnaki is still here today. The presence I feel, it's history, people.
1: Richie Barron, also known as Dr. Tequila, and you are listening to Famous Hits Live. Right on.
0: Can't turn back the clock, Richie Barron. We all know that one.

ladies. Dr. Tequila, Richie Barron here. I just got done recording an acoustic version of my new track, Purple Phantom Rolls Royce. I think you're going to dig this one. I did it at my dining room table. I'll get it in the studio later. Make it a little longer with some horns in it. This one sounds pretty good to me. Listen to it. I love the lowrider listeners we're getting lately. It was up over 1,000 listeners on last night's Sunday show. Saul sent me the Google verified numbers. We get those anytime we want. How many people listen worldwide? So there was like 15,666 listeners in California alone last night. That's one show. I'm on 7 days a week. I'm so grateful the numbers of people that are listening to my shows. It just makes me feel honored. Thanks to Saul Vigil, station owner Richard Barrasso from Copperopolis, California, for all the help in the songs that I've gotten to put up on the air for the last 8-9 years. I forget, it's a long time already. Thank you guys for listening to Famous Hits Live Radio. And yeah, I am going to get that Purple Phantom Rolls Royce. Richie Barron, over and out. Adios, amigos. Low and slow. A Purple Rolls Royce. Take 2.

Is it out there yet? A big purple phantom, I'm not sitting in the rear. You people party in the back, I'm gonna put this thing in gear. I'm driving it.

Hi, everybody. This is Saul Vigil. I'm your executive producer here at Famous Hits Live and Gopperopolis.rocks. Today, we have something a little different. Usually, our guest live and Gopperopolis.rocks. Today, we have something a little different. Usually, our guest is behind the microphone with the guest sitting in front.

0: You saw, I'm feeling good today because I'm kind of like still in love with being on the airwaves.
1: Now, I listen to all with my app every Sunday. It's like a ritual that I have. You know, I'm sitting here drinking energy drinks and listening to you play the hits. And this has been going on a while now. Not 16 years, but it's been going on a while.
0: Well, more than the hits. The beauty of the fact that...
1: Well, you take some deep tracks in there too, Ben.
0: Well, the thing is that in all the years that I've had the pleasure and, you know, I've been on all ends of the Bay. I spent a year in L.A., which to me was exile on Main Street. And it was my goal to be on the radio. And if you had asked the younger Lobster, if you want to throw that kind of a question, let's dispatch that right now. What advice would I give the younger Lobster?
1: Yes.
0: Don't stop. I guess I took my own advice.
1: Oh, I see. I see. Mm-hmm. Well, you know, I don't think you could stop if you really wanted to, right? Because it's in your blood now.
0: No.
1: It's part of your DNA.
0: I put it aside for a while to be a producer for the company that did the House of Blues radio shows, and I created programming for other formats as well.
1: Yeah.
0: And so I do, of course, have a long history, but there was a period of time where I didn't do anything as Lobster, a very long period of time, between the end of The Rocker, when it became Alice, and I was the only DJ from KRQR that didn't audition to stay on the air at Alice. And I just ran the board for a little while, and then I resigned to produce programs. And that was, what, 95? And then it didn't happen again until I created a show for national syndication called Lobster's Rock Box, or the SF Bay Radio Hour. And that was syndicated in 25 markets across the country. But it was really a hard time and a hard sell to get across to stations. You know...
1: Now, why is that? Is it because your style? Is it older style? Or is it because... You know, they want somebody who's going to shock people and say, you know, dirty things on the radio.
0: In terms of a syndicated radio show, they're not looking for a shock value unless it's talk radio, or a point of view unless it's talk radio. But the fact is that I'm not Alice Cooper. Now, we have Alice Cooper on our station at night, but I'm not Alice Cooper. You know, I'm not someone of that stature. I'm very blessed and fortunate to, you know, be in the Bay Area Radio Hall of Fame and finally inducted in 2021. But the point is that I'm satisfied that I get to do something that I feel is more over reaching hearts and minds through the music than just playing what is standard classic rock, or what I refer to as the meat and potatoes of the format. Oh yeah, I play that, but I'm a chef of music, so I mix it all in. So
1: Is it like a salad, or is it like a soup where it just kind of blends together?
0: It's a menu.
1: Or you have each individual.
0: Everything is a cut is out of an old archaic recipe book from FM rock DJs I grew up listening to. You know, and even from the AMG DJs that I listened to as a kid in New York City. And so being in New York City, number one market, you get the cream of the crop. I listened to the best of the best growing up.
1: Wow. Now, listen, I don't know where you brought that up. Now, how did you get your start in the radio? Can you tell me about your very first station?
0: WCCR, the City University of New York. Yes. I went to college to become a veterinarian, and I had already played radio. My dad was a professional photographer who would soundtrack home movies, literally. And he had a rig built into a jeweler's case with two turntables and a microphone and a mixing board on the front that plugged into a tape recorder. And so when you're 10, 11, 12 years old, and you're growing up in a housing project in the Bronx, you don't go out and play at night. So I played with radio. So then I put it aside. I stopped doing that. I was in college. I'm a freshman. I wanted to be a veterinarian for whatever reason, and there are some, but we don't need to dive,

0: I don't want to digress into the reasons why I was at the City University in New York, but there was no zoology department. I wasn't tracked to be a veterinarian. I had made Iowa State in the pre-vet program, but sending me Iowa State would have cost money.
1: Right.
0: And my family did not have a lot. So, you know, thus growing up in a housing project. But the point is that they were reading a PSA on the college radio station, and it said, come up and have fun doing radio with us. And I figured, well, I, you know, played around when I was a kid. I went up. I had to pay $2 to join the club. I should have known I was in the wrong business right then.
1: So it was a club.
0: Yeah, it was actually not part of the curriculum. I didn't get any credit whatsoever. And in my senior year, I was visiting my brother, who was a grad student at Stanford. FM rock stations, 3 in San Francisco, 2 in San Jose. Yep. I listened to them. I'm riding around Menlo Park in a T-shirt on a bicycle. And it's late October, early November. And I went, I get it, California. I went back, resigned from all my courses in my senior year, learned to run my own control board because I knew I was going to need to know how to do that because in New York you always had engineers. You know, I was a volunteer. I was someone who was an intern for a DJ named Michael Turner at WPLJ in New York, which was the ABC FM station in New York when they had a bunch, which included KSFX at the time.
1: Wow.
0: So at any rate, it was kind of organic. And when I graduated, let me take that back. Are you going to edit that or am I going to edit that?
1: No, I can take it out. Go ahead.
0: Yeah. At any rate, when I finished my senior year just at the radio station, by the end of that summer, I moved to California and volunteered at Stanford's radio station, where I became music director. Went to all 5 of those radio stations with my demo tape. One program director in San Jose gave me encouragement. He said, you've got good pipes. Hang in there. And a year later, he gave me a job.
1: Wow, that fast.
0: It took 3 years to get a full-time job. I don't consider that fast, do you?
1: Yeah, I guess not. But you were, you know, busting your hump, though, along the way.
0: Yeah, and when I've gotten to talk to college students since then, or high school students, or what have you, it's impossible to get a job in radio, and it's even harder to keep one. Now, if that doesn't discourage you,
1: absolutely,
0: go ahead. But that's the reality of it. So, you know, radio in the 70s was a wonderland in the Bay Area because we had a lot of what I don't like to refer to as creative freedom. I had an epiphany that calling that cheapens what it is, actually. I call it intellectual control.
1: Oh, I see.
0: So
1: okay.
0: I get to make decisions based on the impact and importance and effectiveness of a song if I want to maximize, and I do, the result in any kind of ratings, and I had considerable success in doing that. I want to make the most people happy as possible. At the same time, I want to give them something that's a little bit more. So to this day, on Lobster Sunday Brunch on the River, I spice it up. I have the recipes, and I throw things in.
1: It's not something that's like a, you think ahead and think, what you're going to do to plan this out for the full experience. Is that right?
0: Yes, and partly planning is emotional and intuitive. One thing we used to do in the early days in the 70s, and I don't think it's done anywhere particularly like that in any kind of live radio, is we would go stand in the record library and you would just be pulled to the next song. You would let the music feel its way.
1: I've never heard that happening in modern times.
0: Yes, so that's one thing that's changed greatly. I mean, we had limits on ownership, and I thought that the FCC rules and regulations were meant to preserve local media, preserve community, and it was written that way, but it got gutted in the 90s, and continually the drumbeat for corporate is louder than anything else. So they're always wanting to have less rules about how much they can own.
1: Now you brought up the 90s, so let me bring that up real fast here. What about the glory days in San Francisco? You were there, 80s, 90s. you were on fire. Now, what are the things that you were most proud of at that time in your life?
0: Well, thank you. I hope I didn't catch fire because we were on the 32nd floor and there was no fire
1: right.
0: escape. Well, there was a stairway, but you'd have to get to it. The point is that we found ourselves with, again, a good situation. And I was in a number of different radio stations in San Francisco and then L.A., and then back through San Jose, back to San Francisco in the 80s and into the 90s, doing mornings at CBS's FM, which was the rocker at the time, became Alice, like I mentioned. So the thing I was most proud of, I guess, in a TV interview once, the question was put to me about that. And I think the best thing that ever happened, because a morning show is supposed to make it possible for people who are on the way to their job to enjoy their life a little bit more because their job might suck.
1: Right,
0: and my
1: right.
0: job didn't.
1: And that happens a lot.
0: It meant I had to get up early, super early, to entertain the troops, as it were. But the best thing that ever happened was when someone called or sent, there was no email. yet
1: yeah,
0: and, you know, so or someone would call and say I was laughing so hard I had to drive off the I had to pull over I couldn't keep driving
1: like something bad would happen.
0: You know that's a good thing if you make someone laugh so hard they can't see straight to drive that's and I hope I didn't cause any accidents because we would have had to have reported
1: that. You did bring up show prep and
0: yes.
1: when we worked together you used to get there an hour early minimum.
0: Pretty much, not all the time.
1: You were the first morning guy who would do that I ever worked with. They would show up like 2 minutes before, but you would get there early, and your producer was there, you'd go over things, and then get on the air. Would you still do that now?
0: Honestly, there's more prep than just before you go on the air. I know that yeah. I spent hours, and I still do, before
1: right.
0: a show. Prepping, planning, figuring out what would go where, looking at what's going on in the world. I mean, I would stop on the way in to KRQR and grab 3 newspapers. The Examiner was still
1: and
0: a morning
1: do
0: paper.
1: A speed reading session right there?
0: I would see what's going up. You know, I would bring it all in. You know, so I just spent a lot of time wanting to be current. Even if the music you're playing in classic rock, for example.
1: Right, like, you know, 25 years old.
0: A lot of it is at least that old and way older now.
1: Yeah.
0: But I will play something new, like Mike Campbell and the Dirty Knobs. Mike Campbell, of course, the brilliant lead guitar player and partner in crime, as Tom Petty used to call him, in
1: wow.
0: Tom Petty and the Heartbreakers. And he just put out something new, and it's called Dare to Dream. And I played it on Mother's Day, paired with Dreamville by Tom Petty and the Heartbreakers off Last DJ, where he's singing about his mom and in going to the pool when he was a kid and his lips turns blue and listening to rock across the dial on the radio. And Tom Petty and I were kindred souls in terms of our upbringing, and we had a municipal pool in the Bronx too. So my mom used to take me there on the bus, not she didn't drive at the time.
1: Yeah.
0: But the thing about the prep, a daily morning show is a beast you have to feed. And even if it's not talk radio, you still need to be current. You need to be timely. If somebody does something, you want to be with it. And you want to be loaded for bear. I would have stuff pre-produced, and then if you remember, because I was doing mornings, we were trying out BJ Shea, who went on to a great career on his own doing morning radio when he was working as the sidekick for Brother Wheeze in Syracuse, New York, and we were trying him out on the air, and it just so happened that that was the morning when Pee Wee Herman was busted inside a theater. Inside theater,
1: yeah.
0: doing let's just say, alone what Lauren Boebert was doing for someone else, and there,
1: yeah.
0: there I go, making a current reference for everybody.
1: I know.
0: And so he got busted for it. And so I think it was Sarasota, Florida, And his parents lived down there, so he was just hanging out, you know. And I had his mugshot because we got the sheriff on the phone, and he said, "Well, you'd like me to send it." We had him fax us the mugshot, and then our consultant took that, and it went viral. Literally, before the word viral meant anything, everybody got that mugshot, and you know the charges and the picture.
1: Oh, I don't even know what the charges. It was embarrassing for me.
0: His hair was straggly, he had a beard. Yeah. He didn't look like Pee Wee Herman. And I met him once at the first Comic Relief show when I was doing mornings in L.A., and he would just go into Pee Wee Herman on a dime. Just brilliant performer, so we had this bit about Pee Wee's Funhouse, and we sat there all morning going and and playing these bits, and it was magic. And then general manager got canned, and then the program director got canned because someone in New York came in. Eventually they put someone in I would spend hours producing some bits to go on the air, right? And so this is the end of the dream in San Francisco. Then I went back to San Jose for a while. But the new general manager, who had never been a GM in his life, was hired out of Chicago. And I'm in the hall at about 2:00 in the afternoon. And we had just finished what I considered one of our best fake commercials, 30 to 60 second bits that we would run on the air. And then I would have ones would buy them up from other people. Lamont and Tonelli do that now. But I kept them from getting a lot of those services because I told the general manager, well, if we don't keep buying this, then they'll get it.
1: Yep.
0: Oh, okay. Yeah. So at any rate, we had all these bits, and this is more time than I wanted to spend on this subject. But the thing is that I said to him, I've got this really great thing. We just finished producing for tomorrow, a fake commercial. And he goes, well, I don't know if the audience can tell the difference.
1: Oh, come on.
0: And I said, well, that's part of the idea, because you never know where in a commercial break I'm going to put it. So the idea is to keep them listening through the commercial breaks. And you know that the first commercial break in Saturday Night Live is always led by a fake commercial.
1: Yeah.
0: It was back then. I don't know if it still is. It seems like it is. And his response, Saul?
1: Yeah.
0: Oh, but you can see those.
1: Oh, my goodness. Does he not hear it first?
0: Theater of the mind. No, huh? I knew that in his mind there was no theater.
1: Now, you told me once, you said, Saul, you've never been in radio unless you've been fired for the first time.
0: Well.
1: When it happened to me, I had this, vision of like Lobster looking in front of me going, see, there you go.
0: Well, yes, it's like, it's going to happen.
1: Yeah.
0: Nothing stays the same. Look how much things have changed. I mean, there are fewer jobs in radio now than ever in my entire life. And I'm grateful that I'm at this end of the stick, so to speak. I mean, I get invited to celebrations of life for people in all forms of radio and life. And it's people that I've interviewed, that I've had on the air. The list is ridiculous. I'm very glad that I've had that opportunity, being in the right place in the right time. We got to break AC/DC. We got to break the Police. And these are as imports. And then, in spite of the fact that the record company gave up on the first Tom Petty and the Heartbreakers album, we got to make him happen in the Bay Area, too. So,
1: wow. Now, of all the artists you've interviewed, who is the best and who is the worst? I need to know.
0: That's a hard one to answer.
1: That's a tough one, huh?
0: Yeah. First of all, I don't want to slag anybody I interviewed.
1: Yeah, you want to do that.
0: And say, well, he was the worst interview. And I still can respect the artist. And even if they're dead, Bill Graham wouldn't tell you the name of somebody who was telling a story on because that's his way, you know.
1: Yeah.
0: And so he would just use, like, Susie Cream Cheese and the nice English gentleman she was with when he told the story. And it's on the last days of the film, where it's a story that he told for the movie. and it was Mama Cass Elliott and Dave Mason. And the audience wanted an encore, and they didn't have enough songs. And basically, Bill Graham said, well, I've locked all the other doors. The only way you're going to get out of here is walking right across the stage to the side stairway. It was at the Fillmore. So come up with something. And just the interaction, you know, and just like just the things that he would do to make sure the audience got a little more. And I've gotten great stuff from him on that. And so I learned from that. And the interviews I do, the mindset, and I guess you, Saul, or anybody who's listening wants to do an interview can keep this in mind. I have a goal. I have an intention. When I sit down with an artist, no matter where they're at with their career, whether they're bored with their music or not, whether they really would rather not tour, and I get to talk to them in a hot tour bus before they go on stage, my goal is to have the artist rediscover the joy of their own creation.
1: So
0: I will ask them songs, specifics about songs. I won't ask them, like, if, you know, what color is your favorite color? Or, you know, do you have a favorite song? Which was one of the worst questions you can ask, because it's like asking, do you have a favorite child?
1: Yeah, they're all good, man. You know, I love them all.
0: Which one should I pick out, and, you know, and then have to deal with the fallout with the others? You don't do that.
1: For the next 20 years.
0: Yeah, so
1: bring it up.
0: A lot of interviews stand out. Intellectually, Patti Smith, Ian Anderson of Jethro Tull. Intellectually, those two. I even got Ian Anderson in trouble for asking him a question that piqued his interest, and then he answered it for a couple of morning show DJs in New Jersey and wound up getting Jethro Tull banned from stations because he dared to question, you know, what's all this flag-waving nationalism? You don't need that. America's better than that. And so that didn't go over well when we were in the first Gulf War, I guess.
1: Yeah.
0: Or maybe it was the second. How many Gulf Wars have we had?
1: I've
0: lost track at this point. Yeah. So I want to, in that mindset, ask them questions that will, and I've felt watching the show after I've had an interview with someone before the show that I achieved the goal, that they went out and they just broke the wall.
1: Wow, it sounds incredible. Now, what was the craziest thing that happened while you were hosting a concert?
0: Okay, well, yeah, crazy things happen on the air. Crazy things happen hosting a concert. Why don't I give you a quick one of each?
1: Okay, good.
0: Okay, and I won't say his name, and he wasn't even the headliner, but at KSJ we were presenting the show in San Jose. And for whatever reason, and there were hints in the paraphernalia they put out as promotional stuff for this artist, like his face on a $100 bill mirror with grooves in it, if you get my drift. He said that he had to have a gram of blow before he went on stage. And
1: that was part of it, right?
0: That was told to the radio station. And wasn't even the headliner. And so we weren't the present, you know, we were the presenting radio station, but we were a radio station. So someone was assigned to take care of it that wasn't really staff. Was taken care of, and he went out and he did his set. So that was pretty crazy. I had to later on get a payoff to someone in L.A. so the artist I was managing would get played on the radio station he controlled. And that was done by the person who had produced the album, which is a whole another story. And then craziest thing, again, I'm sorry, the drugs are crazy, okay? People who do large amounts of drugs are crazy. The most maniacal people in the world are hopped up on something, you know, and I really am not for it. I'm against it. And my experience put me completely off of it. And I don't even smoke pot anymore. And now that it's legal, it's kind of ironic. But there was this guy who was hanging around Ton Mastery who by far was the most talented person I've ever worked with in radio. She was my partner in crime. We did radio in LA. We did radio in San Jose. We hired her back when she was hired by Camel and then fired by Camel at KSJO. And she was part of Flow Communications, my company, in producing commercials for Bill Graham Presents and other things. So Ton had this guy who was hanging around her. At one point, he holds up a big baggie, and offers to front it to me. And I looked at him and I said, I'm not in that business. No, thank you. You know, Nancy Reagan had it wrong. She hadn't even said it yet. But it was not no. It was don't just say no. It's just say no, thank you. That way, you know, you haven't insulted the person. And so
1: did you get the look of death when he said no, thank you?
0: No. He just like understood that he wasn't gonna run that number on me. But he convinced her that he was a double agent, and she was on at 10 p.m. My show was from 6 to 10, and she lived across the other side of 280, and I noticed her car's not in the parking lot. Ton, where's your car? Oh, so and so has it. Really? And this went on for a few days. And I know that he's driving around, and this before cell phones, right?
1: Yeah.
0: I said, Ton, go on the air, say his name, say what your car looks like, and you want it back. So if anybody sees it, of course the guy pulled over to some phone booth and called her. He showed up with another guy at the back door. Of course he was.
1: Yeah.
0: And he showed up at the back door of the radio station with another guy, and he said, I'm here to see Ton, and I'm standing by the back door, and I said, no, you're not.
1: Yep.
0: And I'm not going to go into the whole, you know, chapter and verse that'll go in the book about what happened and how I deterred him, but I got him to hand me the keys and leave because I more or less did a Bronx on him.
1: You just went back to your roots, right?
0: Yeah, if you see the movie A Bronx Tale, there's a scene where these bikers invade the local mafia chieftain, played by Chaz Palminteri, and it was his story. He wrote it, and the script got to Robert De Niro, and Palminteri's phone rings. He's an out-of-work actor, basically, not doing much. And, hello, is this Chaz? This is Robert De Niro. All right, who is this, really? Someone's pulling my leg here. No, it's Bobby De Niro. I read your script. I want to do the movie, but I want to play the straight hour bus driver. I want you to play the mafia chieftain. You looked the part. You wrote the part. A Bronx Tale is now a musical, right? But
1: yeah.
0: In the Bronx Tale, when these bikers invade the bar, at first he tries to be nice to them. He was down the street having lunch. And then they carry on and they had a rep for wrecking bars. Well, in the scene, there's baseball bats. And then I'm just going to say,
1: it turned very bad very fast.
0: You never know when a game might break out.
1: And there was no gloves. They didn't need that, right?
0: Yeah, so those are some odd stories. Those are crazy things that happen. By no means the only ones, but those are two.
1: Now, I think you talked a little bit about
0: going back, giving the
1: shift starting.
0: Yes, and advice for the young me.
1: Yeah,
0: which is one thing I didn't say was
1: you got to be truthful.
0: Just be tougher than you're being with some people. There are a lot of people that I deferred to that I maybe showed them respect when they weren't showing me any. And over the years, I've learned to not do that anymore. Okay, so that's something the older would tell the younger. You know, don't yield.
1: So, that's a hard one, though.
0: That's because, a hard one.
1: You want to be a team player.
0: You want to get along.
1: On the other hand.
0: I had other goals. And then for young people, be cognizant of the fact that radio is a piece of the media pie. A smaller piece than it used to be. A lot of things are there that weren't there before. But it's you have to know how to do it all. You have to be able to shoot and edit video. You have to be able to call things up on the internet, edit them on the fly, put them on the air. You have to be able to produce. You have to be able to direct. It helps if you can do different voices because you never know who you're going to play. It could be Bill Graham. You know, so
1: you know, it does sound like him, though. You know, it really does.
0: You know, and it's like, hey, Yo-Yo, where's your pass? So you have to be ready to do almost anything. And from technology, you've got a head start because we didn't have the technology. I had razor blades
1: and reel-to-reel tape.
0: Editing tape and reel-to-reel tape. And we didn't have much money in the early days in the South Bay, and we didn't know we were doing history. So you would record an interview, and then you'd put it on the air, and then you'd blank that tape and record another one.
1: So and that's how it was, right?
0: Yeah. So that's the advice, you know. So I know that you wanted to ask a question about someone who was a good friend of mine in the business.
1: I do. And I have been waiting so long to ask you this question. I met him a few times, but he was such a sweetheart. And he's the late, great Eddie Money. Mm-hmm. Now, why is he not in the Rock and Roll Hall of Fame? It hasn't happened. I keep waiting every year. It doesn't look like it's going to happen. Now, what are your thoughts?
0: I don't know if it'll happen because they've been trying to make up for past mistakes. They still haven't let Little Feat in. And Ben Fong-Torres even wrote a book, you know, and he was one of the people that would vote for who gets into the Rock and Roll Hall of Fame and who doesn't.
1: Yeah, yeah.
0: So, I mean, apparently they still haven't listened. Eddie Money is another one. There's a Big Brother without Janice. They're worthy.
1: Yeah, yeah. There was before she came along.
0: Two reasons. One is they always had a prejudice, whether it had something to do with the Ann Wenner who controlled the voting for a number of years or not. Something happened to him in San Francisco, jilted by a lover. I don't know. You know, he moved Rolling Stone magazine to New York so he could be a big wheel in publishing. Dismissed San Francisco as a sleepy backwater. And in some ways it is. It's a smaller town, but it's as big in the music business as any music capital of the world, the San Francisco Bay Area. And you just have to look at a list of artists. But the problem is that Bay Area artists were shunned. Look how many years it took them to put Steve Miller in. Look how many years it took them to put Journey in.
1: That took a long time.
0: Yes, and ridiculous.
1: Then when you look at who's going in this year, I'm like, really? Cher? Really?
0: Well, in some ways, Cher's deserving. But that's besides the point.
1: Yeah, that's
0: not. So the point is that there was something against Bay Area bands. And the list was long, and it took a long time to get a lot of them in, and some of them still aren't. And then the other part of it, of why bands are not in the Rock and Roll Hall of Fame, has to do with a syndrome that people have. You know, people fall in love with a band when they're indie, and they're, you know, not very well known, and people will be enamored with that idea, and then the band breaks through to a bigger audience, finally be able to get past the word advance because they're not making any money.
1: Suddenly
0: they're not cool anymore. Exactly. And so a lot of bands were so successful that the Rock and Roll Hall of Fame didn't think they were cool enough in some ways. Like people sometimes would go, oh, I'm not into that artist anymore because too many people like them. Yeah, well, okay.
1: I don't get that. I just can't get that mentality.
0: I don't like that mentality. I don't get that mentality. I am thrilled when someone I championed early on as an artist makes it big. I am super thrilled. So Eddie is one of them. Eddie was...
1: He would come on your show a lot.
0: I interviewed Eddie many times. He even wanted to get his own radio thing going, and we talked about that.
1: We had him on BAM Radio when I was over there.
0: He was from Brooklyn. I was from the Bronx. We both had Bill Graham in our lives. Eddie, I could tell other stories about, but I'll leave it alone. Other than to say, Eddie did not take good care of himself. And one artist I left out in terms of favorite interviews, Pat Benatar.
1: I got
0: to interview her before a show at the Mountain Winery, the backstage there used to be the tasting room at Paul Masson.
1: Yeah.
0: Okay. And so we're sitting there and we had a great time. I'm deliberately trying to make her laugh because she's so her laugh is as beautiful as her voice. And Pat Benatar is a woman who stood on her hind haunches, stood up to the record company guys.
1: Wow. But she's a small lady, too. She's a petite woman.
0: She's petite. She's now 71. Some friends just saw her in Sacramento, and they were blown away. One of my radio friends who does afternoons at the Eagle up there now, he said that he couldn't believe it. He kept repeating that she's 71, and I was just like thinking, you know, she's still a baby. Come on. But some people can't sing, and usually men lose their voice quicker, and Eddie did not take good care of himself. Pat Benatar, not only did she take good care of herself, she with Neil Giraldo raised two children. Well, she was classically trained.
1: Yeah, you never heard about Benatar kids getting into trouble.
0: She knew how to take care of her voice. She's a sweetheart. She was one
1: of the... But she still has the chops, though.
0: And she still has the chops.
1: She still hit the highs?
0: Yes. She can still belt it out. She's still got that powerful voice in that compact little package. It's amazing.
1: And she spent a long time touring.
0: And she wouldn't go into the Rock and Roll Hall of Fame unless they inducted Neil with her. He's her partner in life.
1: Yeah, because it's a partnership, right? It's not just a marriage.
0: It came about the way a couple that have been knocking around. He used to be in the Greg Kinn band. He was in Vicious Rumors, which was
1: hair metal.
0: I'm talking about Mark McGee. So this woman, Nicole Sutton, is doing recording, and Mark's called in as a session player. And
1: A side man.
0: Yeah, and they met, and that was it. And they have the band Love Planet, and they're still together. And they put many albums out, and they're really good. I don't understand why someone's never signed them to this date. But they're really original music, which is hard to do in clubs these days. But Pat Benatar met Neil Giraldo the same way. He was just someone who was hired for the session for her first album. And she walked in, and, you know, or he walked in, and when she turned around and faced him, it was boing.
1: That was it.
0: That was it.
1: It was over.
0: Love at first sight. Deal. And not only was it over, but look, how enduring. How wonderful. With all the crap that people say about musicians and being egomaniacs and narcissistic.
1: You hear about it a lot.
0: Narcissistic and drug, you know, here's a story of these two people that's totally... the antithesis.
1: Fairy tale. Yeah.
0: Yeah. So anyway, you know, it's a beautiful thing. So it's been fun talking to you.
1: Yes, it's been wonderful. You're such an encyclopedia. When I hear you on the radio, sometimes I wonder, does he write stuff down, or does he just know this stuff?
0: I never do more than Cliff Notes.
1: That's all you do.
0: Yeah, I never do more than have a couple of little factoids written down, and then I'll extemporaneously speak from there. And I learned how to do that even better from working with Will Durst and Willie Brown, the Will and Willie Show, the talk show, but especially Mayor Brown, because even people who were his people in the office as mayor, etc., you would just give him a couple of facts written down, and then he could speak for half an hour.
1: Wow.
0: Or more.
1: That would be it. Because his brain worked on that level.
0: And so, fortunately for me, I still have, knock on wood, and I do have wood by my control board, knock on wood, I still have a memory. And part of, I tease my memory, is to commit things to memory. And
1: so, exercise. Is it always there?
0: No, there are facts that I have to pause and call up. You know, I'll come up with a name and then try to remember it. I don't know if we got to that story about the guy in Uriah Heep, David Byron, but and Rolling Stone put out a magazine. I don't think we got there. We talked about it. But David Byron was the lead singer in the band Uriah Heep. They were playing the old Waldorf in San Francisco. I offered him a ride because he was staying in the hotel across the street from Tommy's Joint, and we were going to go have dinner there, okay, instead of the backstage food. On the way home, and this is like, you know, rock star that was probably living beyond his means, burned through his advance, you know, was no longer selling very well with Uriah Heep. And he said, they're not going to get me rolls in talking to me. So, you know, it was like the car was the most important thing. And I think we were talking about Tom Petty when Petty went and got in a Camaro was the first thing that he got with his advance.
1: With his advance. He didn't, like, you know, get something that was going to advance his career, you know?
0: Well, I think he managed to do that pretty well, and there were people that helped him.
1: He's done well for himself when he was with us.
0: They never,
1: well.
0: 40 years, never asked me to pay to go see a show. They always took care of me because I was there at the get-go, at the jump
1: so
0: for
1: you,
0: Tom
1: did
0: Petty.
1: Did you play them early on in your career?
0: Yes, at KSJ. We were playing them before John Scott got hired by the record company and convinced Jive 95 to start playing him. They hadn't even touched him yet, really. They kind of like wasn't punk enough for them at the time.
1: It just wasn't weird enough? Or I mean,
0: it was, he was too straight-ahead rock and roll. I knew that. We all know that now. And it's a shame that we don't have him any around anymore. And I felt really bad about the fact that, you know, he was being prescribed things that you shouldn't be prescribed.
1: Yeah.
0: And
1: definitely.
0: If you are prescribed them,
1: I mean,
0: you
1: he was in pain. Don't get me wrong. It sounds like he was in a lot of pain.
0: His hip was disintegrating, yet he was out there performing for the people. And he wanted to be a granddad to Adria's daughter. And it was going to be the last big tour. And a few days after the last show at the Hollywood Bowl, that's when Dana, his wife, found him on the floor.
1: That was it. Yeah, it's that. He was taking that fentanyl, right?
0: Fentanyl,
1: awful.
0: Prince.
1: It's awful.
0: Well, you know, Michael Jackson. Look, the problem with drugs is your body's better without them. When I went and lost 92 pounds in 53 weeks. I did it through a Weight Watchers program called Inner Circle.
1: It doesn't sound safe. It really doesn't.
0: No, it was a pound and a half a week. Now, some weeks I gained, some weeks I lost. Okay? But it was safe. It was, my skin was not elastic anymore because I did it between 38 and 40 after being on diets from the time I was a kid all the way through, from 8 to 38.
1: So you tried more than one way.
0: That's a chapter in itself. If I'm going to finish the book, which I better because we're not getting any younger. In fact, we've been on the phone for a long time. So
1: okay.
0: You have a song.
1: Let's wrap things up. I want you to play the song that represents you.
0: Represents me.
1: Yeah.
0: That's a good thing because it's a story that I'll say as quickly as I can.
1: Okay.
0: Because Ray Davies of the Kinks, he was the one who wrote all the words, okay? I was a Kinks fan when I was a teenager in New York. You know, there was the Beatles, the Stones, Dave Clark Five, the Kinks, Jerry and the Pacemakers, Herman's Hermits, but the Kinks, there was gravitas. There was something about them, okay? And so I'm at Enrico's on Broadway in San Francisco. I'm walking by after being at a show at the Stone. And a record company guy I know is sitting there, and I had already gone from KSJO to Jive 95 to KLIV, you know, FM to AM. And I say hello to the record company guy, and lo and behold, the guy is sitting there on the outdoor tables at Enrico's. He's sitting with Ray Davies. So I'm
1: just hanging out.
0: So I say hello. Yeah, I say hello, and I don't fawn on him because you don't do that. And then when I felt like I don't want to interrupt their meal, I excused myself, but not before my friend asked me, well, where are you now? And I told him, and it was like AM, you know, I was on AM now and FM, and I went from here to there. And then the new Kinks album comes out called Give the People What They Want, which has a cover where Ray Davies is running after spray painting that on a wall. And the song by the Kinks is called Around the Dial, and it has radio tuning, and are you tuned in right? One of our DJs is missing, and then the story is AM, FM, where are you? You got to be out there somewhere around the dial, and you never, you know, the record companies would have you out, but you were honest till the end. So I'm thinking that the conversation continued about this lone DJ after I left the table, and Ray wrote a song called Around the Dial. And that is this song we're going to hear from the Kinks. And that's on Famous Hits Live and Copperopolis.rocks. Thank you, Saul, for inviting me to spend some time with your listeners.
1: It's been an honor. It's been an honor.
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2: Hello, it's Richie.
3: Hey. I'm putting a call in to Richie Barron from Copperopolis.rocks. What's up, buddy?
2: How you doing, brother? RV, good to hear from you, man.
3: Yeah. Up here in the foothills. You're overlooking you're overlooking three bridges, aren't you?
2: Yeah, the North Bay. So I'm looking out of my kitchen window right now at Mount Tam, Mount Diablo, the Golden Gate Bridge Towers, and I can see clear across to Novato in Marin County.
3: Yeah, you're talking $1 million postcard right there.
2: Yeah, pretty much, man. We love this house.
3: Yeah.
2: Marvelous.
3: Yeah. Well, of course, you know, I like dragging you up to the foothills. Right now, we're going to we got to talk about some stuff. And but I know you're a frequent on Famous Hits Live, and we are going to play this on Famous Hits Live. But I'm also including you on Copperopolis.rocks, our new internet. 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

0: Okay, so what did you think about that, huh? There's some soul for you, huh, Rich?
1: That was perfect, man. Great.
0: You know, and that's the kind of music that you play in your band. You know,
1: Yeah,
0: you
1: I play
0: play.
1: my own stuff. There's a lot of James Brown, funkadelic, fuka-fuka, hunkadelic stuff. Yeah, I love to play the funk, bro. That's my bag.
0: And the
1: Have
0: more
1: to.
0: horns you have, the better, huh?
1: The more orange, the better I like it.
0: Yeah. Hey, so Lydia's been around for a long time, and you know, her band was famous even when I was a kid. So back in June 1973, she played Winterland, and
1: Yeah, right.
0: all of us were going to Winterland every weekend. Bill Graham had a great show. It was cheap money.
1: Yeah.
0: The pizza was horrible, and you know, it
1: Yeah.
0: was the place to be.
1: Nobody
0: So,
1: went there for the food.
0: that was in June 1973. So let me tell you what I was doing. I was a sophomore in high school,
1: Yeah.
0: had my own car so I could bring everyone to the gig and make it home. Like, how did we make it home? We don't know, right?
1: Well, right. Very carefully.
0: And I was a kid and I wasn't really in the music business, but I was getting sucked into the music business by hanging out and trying to go backstage and, you know, all that kind of stuff.
1: Yeah.
0: Where were you back in 73?
1: 73, I was playing the Sahara and a lot of casinos, and I took the band that I was playing with in Nevada. We were backing this country singer called Sandy Knox for a minute. And I took the whole band. The manager wasn't very happy with me, but that's the way it went. So we went to playing my stuff and their funk music. But James Brown, all that, we added two horns and called it Richie Barron and Happy Days. And we played all over the Seattle area and did really well. Before I went back out on the road again, ended up back in.
0: Then
1: Go ahead.
0: you weren't laying down funk then?
1: Yes, I was. We
0: Oh, you
1: started the
0: were.
1: funk in '73. Yeah,
0: Yeah.
1: Tacoma, Seattle area. I lived in a little town called Gig Harbor, across the Narrows Bridge, out of Tacoma, Washington. And it was a great time in life. You know, I've had a lot of great times, but that was a great period there. Starting with back with the horns, just away from the country rock thing that I had to be doing in Nevada. I was totally sick of that by then.
0: I bet. Well, here's from Lydia back in June 73 at Winterland, which was Winterland Ballroom in San Francisco, was the place to be every weekend. It's where Bill Graham started all these different bands from the Grateful Dead to Tower of Power. And this is her doing I'm a Good Woman.
1: Right on. Deborah reminded me also that Kathy McDonald, who is Deborah's ex-husband's relative, she passed away on us. You remember Kathy?
0: Sure.
1: She was a backup singer with Joe Cocker and on, Leon Russell. Her and Lydia both tried out to take Janice's spot in Big Brother and the Holding Company. Deborah was there. She saw him.
0: Huh.
1: Can't
0: There's
1: remember
0: history for you.
1: exactly what year it was or anything, but she was there when that happened. So go
0: Well,
1: ahead, roll my Lydia's tune.
0: here's 1973, Winterland. I'm a Good Woman.
1: Good track, man.

0: Thank you, Bill. Appreciate it.
1: Okay. That was her original band. And that's how she started out right there. But I remember that, you know, everyone liked her. Bill Graham, all the business people liked her. And so anyway, now I have to roll the time up from back then. She became a staple in the Bay Area. And
2: Cold blood, man. Yes, sir.
1: Yeah, cold blood. And meanwhile, you know, you and I were working the Bay Area music scene, however we were doing it, and slipping in there and hanging out with whoever. And so in November of 1989, there was a big concert at the Henry J. Kaiser Theater in Oakland. And so I was there to like a low-level roadie kind of guy. But they played. And some of our friends played. Jeff Tamalier on guitar, Donnie Baldwin on drums, Roseman.
2: Donnie was with her a long time, drummer.
1: Yeah. So that was great. So I got a couple tunes from that gig. And this is live, and this is later date, and this is with all of our buddies. So,
2: right on.
1: Yeah, it's I Just Want to Make Love to You and Down to the Bone at the Henry J. Kaiser Theater, November 1989.
2: That was two of her biggies there, bro. Really good tracks.
1: Yeah, check these out.

0: Thank you very much. You guys have one more here.
1: The Quickie.
0: From the First Taste of Sin album.
1: He's on Hell Down to the Bone. You got Mr. Chapito Alves playing on that. Tamales.

0: Lydia Pence and Cole Blow.
1: So that was live. They were hot live, Rich.
2: Right.
3: Eddie Money wasn't on that show, was he?
1: No, that was a strict Lydia Pence headliner show, I think.
3: Oh, okay, I got you. Right, I remember. Deborah might have been there.
1: Yeah, you guys were probably there. Jeannie was probably there. You know,
3: Jeannie, I wasn't at it. I never saw that show.
1: So, okay, well, that brings me around to the fact that Lydia was a pretty good recording artist. People liked her in the studio. She had a unique voice. And
3: soulful, man.
1: Yeah, and she was also lived right in town. That's always convenient.
3: Yeah, didn't say Dennis Sanfilippo, but he said she was one of the most overlooked soul singers of ever was, man.
1: Yeah, Dennis.
3: Way underrated by the big companies and corporations, naturally.
1: Exactly. Dennis's exact quote was, "Lydia Pence is the most underrated female singer in the funk blues industry and was highly overlooked by the mainstream in business." Another Janis.
3: Naturally. Exactly right.
1: Yeah. So anyway, and you could hear it. And here's a studio one, which means that this is the best of the best taking of tracks for her voice and everything.
3: Yeah.
1: And this was a huge radio hit in the day. K-San played this song. It's called "You Got Me Hummin'."
3: Oh, yeah. That was a biggie, man. That was good.
1: Yeah, check this out. "You Got Me Hummin'" right here on Copperopolis.rocks.
3: All right, man.

0: Now you see how that studio really brings it together. It's great when you're in a room with a producer, huh, Rich?
1: Yeah, exactly, man. Yeah.
0: So, anyway, well, we wish Lydia well. We need her to get better.
1: Yeah, she'll pull through it. I'm pretty sure. I hope to God she does, bro. Yeah, we'll talk about it anymore. We'll just let her get well on her own. She'll be back out there hopefully soon.
0: Yeah, and, you know, I was thinking about bringing her up here to Copper and all. And so after she gets well, there's certainly plenty of fun things for her to do. So there's a lot to live for, and we got to hold on to life and love one another, huh, Rich?
1: Right. And I'm sure Evan Palmerston and Robert Zuckerman and Rich Armstrong and all those guys that play with her are working well, too.
0: Right. Okay. Well, I'll let you go. That was a great show for Lydia. And,
1: all right, man.
0: And we'll get together soon, Rich. We got to start playing out Dr. Tequila and the Mission Mob. We got to start doing more stuff, and I got to have you up here and doing more radio shows on Copperopolis.rock. So,
1: yeah, I'm really chomping at the bit to get out there and get funky again for the people, man. I love doing it.
0: So for Famous Hits Live and Copperopolis.rocks, it's Richie Barron and Rich Barrasso broadcasting live from Lake Tulloch. All right, man. Take care.
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2: 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You know, I don't usually get involved politically in my music, but after going on a year almost of this BS from the California governor and the politically controlled mainstream media telling us we can't socialize or play in public, I just can't take it anymore. This scamdemic has been totally overblown for political reasons by the dark side, trying to, and doing it, control the population. They have ruined thousands of lives and businesses, including the entertainment industry and restaurants in California. If the populace doesn't get wise to all this soon, you will have no freedoms left. 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Thanks for listening to Famous Hits Live with Saul Vigil, Richard Verasso, and this is Richie Barron, Dr. Tequila. People are sheeple. Take six. Richie Barron, Dr. T.

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Criminal politics are not the public's concern. Media's flashing those spikes of a pandemic on your screen. With the 99% survival, what do they really mean? What are they trying to tell you to do? Stay home. Don't go nowhere.

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Already have the past 9-10 months. 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Through the New Year's, through the holidays.

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2: 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This is Brooke R. Calder, and I'm here to share the story of Everybody Loves Dancing with you. Everybody Loves Dancing was written between 2005 and 2006 by myself, Monty Moyer of the time, as well as John Matthews of synth-pop duo Spray. The song was largely forgotten up until about a year and some change ago, when a BBC award-winning director by the name of Martin Gooch decided to check on us to see how we were doing during the pandemic. He decided to dust this 15-year-old